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10: The Qataris that fund Islamic

speech, nature of our country. That's the nature of MAGA. I'm talking of people who are personally and viciously attacking Donald Trump, stabbing him in the back, calling him all kinds of names, accusing him of all kinds of conspiracies and so forth. People like traitor Tucker Carlson. So how does one remain close to the president and yet close to traitor Tucker Carlson? I find it bizarre. Truly bizarre. And I think at some point, such individuals will be called on the carpet. It can't go on forever. It's just too ludicrous and too obvious, in my humble opinion. You know, again, it's one thing to have a disagreement with the president and politely say so and understand that the president is one of the greatest presidents of all time, regardless of whether you have a disagreement or not. I feel that way. You feel that way. We've talked about this many times. But again, to try and sabotage the president, to character assassinate the president, to smear the president, to try and undermine the president, badmouth the president, and not once, twice, but constantly, I do not understand how people who are literally close to the president don't call that out, don't challenge that. I want to move on to this word globalist. Globalist is a word that's thrown around by globalists. Have you noticed that too, Mr. Producer? We have individuals who are constantly cutting business deals with other individuals who are foreigners, some of whom run foreign countries, some of whom report to individuals who run foreign companies, some of whom receive foreign investment, and they call everybody else a globalist. Now, this whole thing about foreign investment, and so it's very strange to me. I don't have any foreign investments. I don't have any funds where people have foreign investments in my funds. I don't have any foreign money coming to me in any way whatsoever. Nor do I pay money into any foreign entity whatsoever. And yet, for other people, it's routine business. Routine business. And then I find some of these people going around calling other people globalists. Globalists. Globalists? Seriously? People who have business arrangements and associations and ties to foreign governments, to foreign leaders, to foreign businessmen and foreign businesses, running around telling other people that they're globalists? Seriously? How absurd is that? How crazy is that? Globalist. No. Words have meaning. And being a wordsmith myself, I look at these things, you know. I think about these things. I just find it very odd. Very odd. The establishment. It's another word. You're listening to the radio host that was the first to distinguish between the conservative movement and the establishment. And I remember when I did it over 20 years ago, we had some of our friends who were saying things like, what does he mean by establishment? I was taking on Boehner at one point, Paul Ryan, always Mitch McConnell, that sort of thing. Said the establishment, the Republican establishment. You know, we conservatives have challenged the establishment long before there was a MAGA movement. And many conservatives and Tea Party activists are MAGA now. But we were taking on the establishment when we backed Reagan in the 76 primary and the 80 primary. And, of course, for the general election.
regular.

0: was taking on the establishment. And we were backing the establishment with various candidates on this program, one after another. The Tea Party was taking on the establishment. Of course, we were all part of the Tea Party, something I'm very, very proud of. We took on the establishment. Ted Cruz takes on the establishment, even though some people don't like him, but a lot of people love him. I think he's terrific. As was Donald Trump taking on the establishment. So, if you raise questions, about individuals in politics who are taking rather perverse and odd positions on government involvement in economic activity, if you reject the market system and you're talking like a left winger or a socialist about wanting government involvement in so many aspects of our society and our lives, how is it that people who raise questions about that are the establishment? Now, people who raise questions about that are the same people who were in the Tea Party, the same people who were in the Reagan Revolution, the same people who backed Cruz, and the same people who backed Donald Trump. Not the establishment. And so I find people perversely using these words, intentionally, perversely but intentionally, to confound and confuse. But you and I, we're not confounded and we're not confused. I've written books, many, on these topics. We've talked about these topics for a quarter of a century, long before some of these individuals were ever in the public arena, were ever making statements in the public arena. We're going to have fun with this as time goes on. Lots of fun. We're going to have fun with this, the lead up to the midterm elections and the lead up to the 2028 general election through the primaries. We're going to have a lot of fun with this. We are going to dissect it. We are going to get into it. And we are going to challenge it. Because that's what we do here. That's the great nature of conservative talk radio. There's really only a relative few of us left. But you're listening to me, and I'm very proud of it. We'll be right back.
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0: You know, ladies and gentlemen, during the course of several years, I've come to realize that there are political movements that think that they have invented or can invent new ideas. And I'm here to tell you, there are no new ideas. I'm not talking about inventions and business and that. Yeah, there's new ideas in that respect, of course. I'm talking about fundamentally principles, values, and belief systems. You know, it's a funny thing. The American Revolution was not about new ideas. That idea is as old as Judaism and Christianity. Ideas as old as the Enlightenment. It's about the application, implementation, execution of these beliefs, values, and principles. If by that we mean new ideas, that's fine. But that's not what they meant. So when we have people who come into politics, many newly come into politics, relatively so, and they claim some great new ideas. You know, government needs to intervene on behalf of the common good. It's not a new idea. It's an old idea. In fact, human history is filled with governments of one form or another interfering with private life and individuals. And so
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2: 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The outfield grass cut and manicured to perfection. All we need is the crack of the bat, the snap of the glove, and the buzz of the crowd. Every pitch matters. Every at-bat counts. Tonight, the Amarillo Sod Poodles take the field as they work towards one goal, a championship. Sod Poodles baseball starts right now.
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0: The Texas Gulf Coast starts right now as we welcome you back to the Amarillo National Bank pregame show. This is News Talk 940 AM coming to you live from Whataburger Field in its 20th season as the host of Corpus Christi Hooks Baseball. It's the second game of our doubleheader and the fourth game of this six-game series between the Sod Poodles, the proud AA affiliate of the Arizona Diamondbacks, and the Hooks, the AA affiliate of the Houston Astros. All three games so far have been decided by one run. Amarillo has been on the winning side in two out of the first three, including a dramatic come-from-behind victory in game one of this doubleheader. Went into the seventh and final inning trailing Corpus Christi 1-0, scored four times in the top of the seventh on five hits to take a 4-1 lead. Corpus Christi got two runs back in the bottom of the seventh, but ultimately left the tying run at second base as the Sod Poodles held on for a 4-3 win. Amarillo now back to 500 in the second half at 12-12, and the Sod Poodles now are 48-44 overall. Let's dive into our starting pitching matchup here for game two. Two guys making their second AA baseball outings, first for the Hooks. It's the right-hander Nolan DeVos in his second AA appearance. DeVos from Harrisburg, North Carolina. He was a fifth-round pick in 2022 out of Davidson College, same alma mater as Wardell's Stephen Curry. Got the promotion post-All-Star break to the Hooks, and through three innings of two-run ball in his first AA outing, it wasn't a start, it was a relief outing, and he got the win in that Corpus Christi victory over San Antonio, but made 15 appearances and 13 starts with the High A Asheville Tourists. Threw 61 and a third innings, gave up 41 earned runs. That's an ERA of 5.98, 71 Ks and 29 walks. The opponents at 2.83 against him. I've seen him before when he pitched at Single A Fayetteville at my old job, but none of these Sod Poodles have. So everyone in this Amarillo lineup facing DeVos for the first time, and Brian Curley starts on the other side for the Soddies for the second time at the AA level. Curley, the third round pick of the Diamondbacks out of the University of Georgia last summer. He was the 17th pick of the third round. He's from Midlothian, Virginia, and grew up in the Richmond, Virginia area. Threw 4 1/3 innings, 10 hits, 4 runs, 3 of them earned. He didn't walk a man and struck out 3. And he did take the loss against Springfield in the middle game of that 3-game weekend series that the Sod Poodles did lose to the Cardinals. So Curley, who's the 20th best prospect in the Diamondbacks organization, excuse me, the 15th best. He's number 15 on his jersey number, and he is the 15th best prospect. Just celebrated his 23rd birthday at the start of June. Is one of the better, more refined arms in this Diamondback system, and we hope that he can have a little bit better outing this time around in his second AA start than he did in his first. And let's dive into our starting lineups. First, for the Corpus Christi Hooks, they are 512-12 in the second half, 43-50 overall under first-year manager Ricky Rivera. The opponent's starting lineup is brought to you by the People's Federal Credit Union. Yoel Encarnacion leads it off once again. He's at second. Trevor Austin hits second and will play third. Will Bush will hit third and do the catching. He's a lefty. Jason Chivone cleans up and will play first after catching game one. Cameron Cisneros hits fifth and left. Chase Call hits sixth as the DH. Tyler Whitaker hits seventh and right. Max Holy's the shortstop. Kenny Gomez is in center. For the Hooks, it is five right-handers, three left-handers, and one switch hitter, all in support of the right-hander DeVos, who makes his second AA appearance and first AA start. And for the Sod Poodles, also 12-12 in the second half, 48-44 overall under second-year manager Javier Colina. The Sod Poodles starting lineup is brought to you by HTO. Trent Youngblood leads it off. He's had two huge hits in this series. He's the center fielder with Drew Jones gone at Cooperstown. Christopher Tureen hits second at shortstop. Angel Ortiz in his second game back will hit third and play right. Hansel Luis cleans up at third. Alberto Barriga hits fifth and will do the catching. Ben McLaughlin cleans up, or will hit sixth as the designated hitter. Junior Franco hits seventh and left. Jesus Valdez starts at first. He'll hit eighth. And Gene Walters had a big RBI in that seventh inning of game one. He'll hit ninth at second base. For the Sod Poodles, it's three righties, four lefties, and two switch hitters, all in support of the right-hander, Brian Curley. Sod Poodle lineup is brought to you by HTO. Our pitch click is brought to you by Williams Windows. Got to go with Youngblood. 4-for-10, a double, a triple, and four knocked in the first three games of this six-game series in Corpus. That concludes the Amarillo National Bank pregame show. We're going to break and come back with the first pitch of game two of our twin bill. Soddies and Hooks next on News Talk 940 AM.
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4: The infield dirt is dragged and ready. The outfield grass cut and manicured to perfection. All we need is the crack of the bat, the snap of the glove, and the buzz of the crowd. Every pitch matters. Every at-bat counts. Tonight, the Amarillo Sod Poodles take the field as they work towards one goal, a championship. Sod Poodles baseball starts right now.
5: We're ready to go for game two of our doubleheader here at Whataburger Field in Corpus Christi. The Sod Poodles dramatically came from behind in game one to steal it 4-3 over the Hooks. And now they'll try to get off to a good start in game two against the right-hander Nolan DeVos from Harrisburg, North Carolina. That's just north of Charlotte. He was a fifth-round pick of the Astros in 2022. Out of Davidson, he and Stephen Curry share the same alma mater. He makes his second AA appearance. He earned the victory in relief in his first AA outing over the first weekend post-All-Star break after he got promoted from High A Asheville. And he'll face Trent Youngblood, Christopher Turin, and Angel Ortiz. They go left, right, left to open game two of the doubleheader. Amarillo is in the alternate road blue uniforms. Baby blue base, Sadi's in white cursive text across the chest, gold numbers on the front and back, Amarillo logo on the left sleeve, and the Arizona Diamondbacks logo on the right sleeve. Sadi's 2-0 in these uniforms this season, both road doubleheaders, as the Sadi's are now 28-20 on the road, 48-44 overall. And they are trying to secure at least a series split here with Corpus with a victory over the Hooks here in game two. Youngblood, Turin, and Ortiz coming up top of the first against DeVos, spelled D lowercase e V O S. Youngblood has been all over this series, 4-for-10, double, triple, four knocked in the first three games. And DeVos climbs the mound at 7:34 p.m. This game was supposed to start at 7:30, mind you. Throws his first pitch up and away for ball one. Our time and temperature is brought to you by Tootin' Totem. 7:34 for a 7:30 game. 90 degrees with 64% humidity here in South Texas. 1-0 pitch way upstairs to Youngblood. Called the ball by Stone Garver, the home plate umpire and crew chief of this three-man crew. Caden Tischner's at first. Tyler Vandewater worked the plate in game one. He's at third. DeVos works from the stretch all the time with his bright white spikes. Drives home on a 2-0, and Youngblood checks a swing and takes a strike. It's a cutter tracking slightly below the ABS strike zone, but I think Youngblood may have offered at it anyway. He's knocked in five in his first five Amarillo.

games. And on a 2-1, he swings and shoots a slicing drive foul down the third base side, hooking over the netting. It's Foul Ball brought to you by Country Auto Group. As our friend and manager Javier Colina takes a turn coaching third in game two, JDB Jaime Del Valle coaches first. Colina coached third in the Sunday win over Springfield, and he's been puffing his chest since then. 2-2 down to the dirt to Youngblood, because Ronald Ramirez, who coached third in game one and who is the primary third base coach for this team, but it's at Colina's pleasure where these guys all coach. And Ronald would always say that the sod poodle offense did nothing when Colina coached third. 3-2, Youngblood swats a ground ball to second base, shuffling to his left, and Encarnacion throws wide off the glove of Schiavone. Youngblood is safe, and that is an unforced throwing error by Encarnacion to open the baseball game, as our defensive alignment is brought to you by High Plains Chiropractic. Next time your back needs an alignment, call Drs. 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Cameron Cisneros in left, Kenny Gomez in center, Tyler Whitaker in right for the Corpus outfield. Trevor Austin at third, Max Holy at short, and Encarnacion made E4 to start the game at second. Schiavone's at first after catching game one. And Will Bush, who was not in the lineup for game one for the Hooks, is behind the plate for game two. So it is officially a throwing error on Encarnacion. Now here's Christopher Terrien. Youngblood runs, pitches upstairs, throw to second is off the glove of Encarnacion again. It's a steal of second for Youngblood. Had 24 of them in Hillsboro before the promotion, and finally has his first one here for Amarillo in game six for him. It's a stolen base brought to you by McDonald's. And essentially operating as a leadoff double here at the top of the first inning with nobody out. So now it's Terrien, who had one of the five base hits in that four-run seventh for Amarillo. He had two hits in total in game one. He's up in the count 1-0 against DeVos. Right-hander sets and throws, and Terrien swings, and it's a pop-up. Sky high to shortstop, backing up the shortstop Holy with the wind gusting out to left. Max on the outfield grass makes the catch. So Terrien is out. Youngblood holds it second for Angel Ortiz coming up. Ortiz 1-for-4 with a bunt single in his return to Amarillo. Actually played his last game right here in Corpus before going to AAA for 39 games. The pitch, swing and a miss at a fastball. He's a 267 hitter with a 773 OPS this season, and this is 37th game with the Sod Poodles. And the pitch is upstairs at the white cursive text, soddy letters on the alternate blue road uniforms. We don't see these often, generally only in double headers where the road gray uniform is so soaked with sweat for the Soddies they don't want to wear it again in game two. Here's the 1-1. Swing and a pop-up foul that loops out of play towards third on a foul ball brought to you by Country Auto Group. It's 1-2 on Ortiz. I do like these Sod Poodle road uniforms, so I wish the Soddies would wear them more often. Big blocky gold numbers on the front and back. The 1-2. Ortiz spoils it. Another foul ball that bangs off the facing of the suite level to our left as we're directly behind home plate here in the visiting radio booth at Whataburger Field. Amarillo won a series here in May, four out of six. The pitch, swing and a miss. DeVos got a fastball past Ortiz for strike three. And there's two down now for Hansel Luis coming up here in the first. A seven-inning game. Whataburger Field opened in 2005. 21st year, 20th season of Hooks baseball here at Whataburger. Now the switch hitting Luis, batting left. Sees a first pitch curveball way upstairs for ball one.
Hunsell's just 2 for 3.

0: 13 through the first three games of this series. All three decided by one single run. Amarillo won 7-6 on Tuesday. Corpus walked off the Saudis 10-9 on Wednesday. The Saudis won game one today 4-3. 1-0 pitch. Check swing. Yes, he did, says the home plate umpire Garver. And it's 1-1. Youngblood reached on the leadoff error. Now he's at second after the steal. The 1-1. Swing and a miss on a pitch in the dirt. Youngblood takes off for third as it rolls up the line, and he's there standing. So the wild pitch for DeVos moves the game's first run to third base. Amarillo scored a first inning run in the first two games of the series. They didn't score any runs until the seventh and final inning of game one. But Saad Poodle offense got going just in time for the Saudis to win. 1-2 down to the dirt, bounced 5 feet in front of home plate. It leaves a nice little ball mark on the freshly watered dirt by the Corpus Christi grounds crew between games. Good chest block by Bush, and he'll need some extra time as home plate umpire Garver will walk the baseball all the way out to the mound and give him an extra beat to clean off the plate. Two and two on Luis. He's knocked in 54 runs this season. Number 55, less than 90 feet away on a 2-2. He takes another breaking ball down. Really chased the 1-1 breaking ball just like that, but he's taken two straight and now has worked the count full. Youngblood trying to touch home. 3-2 on Luis. DeVos throws, and Hansel takes ball four low. Curveball bounced again. Got Luis to chase once, but he couldn't get him to chase any more after that. And they're at the corners for Amarillo here in the top of the first. Well, the Saudis had plenty of chances to score before the seventh inning of game one and just never could get the hit that they needed. Now with Alberto Barriga coming up, he started that seventh inning rally in game one with a one-out single. He's got three hits and two walks in the series. The pitch down in the dirt again as DeVos just keeps spiking his entire arsenal. Fastballs, curveballs, changeups, they're all in the dirt right now. Barriga, who's hitting a very respectable 250 with a 761 OPS overall for Amarillo. This is his 25th game with the Saudis, and the pitch, it's a fastball in there, 1-1. Got Brian Curley slated to start this game for Amarillo. He's pacing around that first base dugout ready to go, but I'm sure he would appreciate an early lead that his offense is trying to provide here. DeVos has already thrown 21 pitches in this first inning. His 22nd on a 1-1 is cracked foul straight back by Barriga to the screen. One and two. On a beautiful blue sky night, humidity and wind a factor. DeVos throws the 1-2. Luis runs for second, and the pitch is hacked at it, missed strike three. They throw it back to third, but it doesn't matter. Side retired. Saudis leave two in the first against DeVos, and Curley gets going for start number two with the Saudis next on News Talk 940 AM.
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3: Time for the second double-A start for the Diamondbacks' 15th best prospect. Also, coincidentally, number 15 for the Sod Poodles. Brian Curley, 23-year-old right-hander from Midlothian, Virginia, was Arizona's third-round pick last summer out of the University of Georgia. Threw 4 1/3 innings and took the loss in his first double-A start 6 days ago in Springfield. And now he faces Yamal Encarnacion from the left side and throws a first pitch line drive caught at first by Jesus Valdez. One pitch and one out for Curley as our defensive alignment is brought to you by High Plains Chiropractic. 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For the Sadis in game two in the outfield, it's Junior Franco in left, Trent Youngblood in center, Angel Ortiz in right. Hansel Luis is at third, Tureen's at short, Walters at second, Valdez at first got the first ball, and Alberto Barriga catches Curley, who throws his first to Trevor Austin. Fastball down the middle for strike one. It was not quite a hard hit ball for Encarnacion, 93 off the bat. StatCast defines a hard hit ball as 95 or better. So while it was well struck, we can't accurately say it was hard hit. Pitches inside, 1-1 on Austin. He's 5-for-10 with 3 walks in the series. It was a real problem the first 2 games, but 0-for-3 in game one today. Curley works from the stretch all the time. His 1-1 is a slider inside, ball two. He gave up 10 hits in 4 1/3 innings against Springfield, but really did a very nice job to limit the damage to just 3 runs against him. He was working with heavy traffic the whole game, and you wouldn't know it looking at the final line. 2-1 again inside. And part of the reason why he was able to thread that needle is because he didn't have a walk. No walks in his first double-A start. Behind 3-1 here on the right-hander Austin. 3-1 pitch is a little tapper foul at home plate. It's foul ball brought to you by Country Auto Girl. Well, he only had 17 walks against 90 strikeouts in 69 2/3 innings with High A Hillsborough across 15 appearances and 13 starts. So this guy fills up the strike zone, and he has in his entire baseball career. His 3-2 is a slider called strike three, case in point. He falls behind, but gets back into the count and picks up his first strikeout, brought to you by Optimum. Don't worry, fans, you haven't missed your chance to get Optimum's blazing fast internet speeds now at our best value. 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His first professional season. He faces Will Bush with 2 down. Left-handed swinger sees a curveball spin in there for strike one. And Curley's coming at you with a full arsenal. Fastball, curveball, slider. He'll throw a changeup. He'll throw a cutter. He's got them all. Former Georgia Dog lifts the leg and throws a fastball just a little bit low. And he's got velo, too. Touched 100 with a heater in his one and only season at Georgia after 2 years at Virginia Commonwealth, VCU, in what is essentially his hometown of Richmond, Virginia. His 1-1, swinging a hard ground ball past the reach of Curley, back of second, Tureen, the shortstop, picks it up, wings the first in time, side retired. A 1-2-3 first for Curley, and we're scoreless after one in game two of our twin bill on Newstalk 940 AM.
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4: Amarillo did not have a hit in the top of the first inning against Corpus Christi starter Nolan DeVos, but they did leave two men on base thanks to a walk and an error. Brian Curley went 1-2-3 through his half of the first, so we're scoreless going to the second. The ninth inning of our day, the second inning of game two of our seven-inning doubleheader. This one officially the makeup game from last night's rainout, thanks to Tropical Storm Bertha scraping the Texas coast. 6-7-8 for the Soddies. Ben McLaughlin, the lefty, leads it off against the righty DeVos and swings at the first and pops it foul straight back out of play. I'm Eric Bach, happy to be a part of your Friday night here from the Gulf Coast. USS Lexington, World War II aircraft carrier in the background. The 0-1. It's a little bouncer up the first baseline. That is a fair baseball. It hits the bag, and Schiavone fumbled with it into foul territory, then had to reach over and get it. He ultimately does secure the out, but this has been the opposite of a sure-handed start for the Corpus Christi infield. Encarnacion made the opening error, dropped another ball in the second, and was lucky to get an out on that one. Schiavone just had butter fingers on that one, but ultimately does get the out on the board. It's humid. It's sweaty. The wind is gusting out to left up to 20 miles per hour. So Junior Franco takes a first pitch cutter for strike one from DeVos, whose numbers don't jump off the page at you. Had nearly a 6 ERA in 15 starts in high A before the post All-Star break promotion. The 0-1 curveball fouled off at the plate. However, there is a little bit of a caveat to that. It's a lot like Hodgetown, the home of the Asheville Tourists, in that the fence is, it's 300 now on the right field line, so it's a left-handed hitter's paradise there in beautiful Asheville, North Carolina. And DeVos's ERA shows that. His home ERA in seven starts, 7.48. His road ERA in nine appearances and six starts, 4.86. The 0-2 bounced about 10 feet in front of the plate. Franco takes it, and it's 1-2. So, much like many of the Sod Poodle arms, DeVos is to a certain extent a victim of his home ballpark being among the most hitter-friendly in the country. I would say that Asheville and Amarillo have two of the friendliest for hitters. The 1-2. Franco rolls another one towards first. That is fair over the bag, they say. Schiavone picks it up and takes it to the bag. Franco and JDV, Jaime Del Valle, our first base coach, saying that that was a foul ball, but Caden Tischner down there says fair. There's two down. Franco's not a fan of that call. But what's new, the Soddies have been not fans of this umpiring crew since the very start of this series. And I said this in the first game, it bears repeating. Amarillo is a team that has had one player

0: rejected the whole season. That was Franco. Here's Jesus Valdez fouling a fastball back for strike one. But the coaches, especially Colina, they will not really talk to the umpires unless they feel it's warranted. And they have been conversing heavily with the crew this week. And, I mean, it's not hard to see why. The results for this crew have been pretty poor. The 0-1. Valdez swats another one foul. It's 0-2 with two down and the bases clear in the top of the second of a scoreless game. The point being that if the Sod Poodles are being vocal to the umpires, there's a reason. They're not just going to complain for the sake of complaining. 0-2, the pitch. Valdi spoils another fastball in the strike zone. Jesus starts for the second time this week. He was 0-4 the other night, Wednesday night's game. Gets a first base turn in game two with McLaughlin DHing. He was the DH himself on Wednesday. The 0-2, down on the dirt, 1-2. DeVos setting up his 1-2 pitch. Is a chopping ground ball left side. Austin gets it on the big hop at third and throws to first on the run in time. Three ground ball outs, 1-2-3 in the second for Amarillo. We're scoreless as Curley goes back to work next on News Talk 940 AM.
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0: It was a quick and efficient 1-2-3 first inning for Brian Curley. Got three outs in just 10 pitches. And we are still in search of our first run here as we go to the bottom of the second of game two of our twin bill here from Whataburger Field. It's 4, 5, and 6 coming up for the Corpus Christi Hooks. Jason Chivoni leads it off. Right-handed swinger. Sees a first pitch fastball inside for ball one from Curley. To Chivoni, who, as we talked about in game one, if you weren't with us, was the highest climber in the Astros' new top 30 MLB pipeline rankings released today, the 1-0. As the slider stays upstairs to Chivoni, he's 0-7 in the series with 3 Ks, so he deserved to climb the list. He's got 23 home runs this season between high A and double A. He hasn't been able to figure out the Soddies, though. 2-0. Fastball, popped foul. Straight back and out of play on a foul ball brought to you by Country Auto Group. Former 11th round pick from James Madison. These two guys, Chivoni and Curley, both guys from the DMV. Chivoni from Laytonsville, Maryland. Curley from Midlothian, Virginia. The 2-1. Fastball dusts him back.

back up and in. As Corpus Christi changes their uniforms for game two as well. They go with the navy blue base with the brighter blue text, hooks in that blue text with white numbers on the front and the blue numbers on the back for Curley, who throws a 3-1 and walked him. A cutter upstairs for ball four. That's his first walk with Amarillo in his second start. And just his 18th of the season. Just about 75 innings. So Schiavone's at first base in a scoreless game. Here's Cameron Cisneros, who was benched in the first game. I can see why Ricky Rivera did what he did. First pitch to the lefty. It's a fastball, just a touch inside for ball one. He hit what should have been a double down the right field side off Junior Sanchez in the first game, but he was thrown out at second by Angel Ortiz, and he didn't slide. If he would have slid, he would have been safe. 1-0. Fastball called a strike. Just nibbled a little bit of that outside black, and it's 1-1. I don't think Cisneros realized how quickly Ortiz got to that ball in the right field corner and paid the price. He was lifted in the next half inning. 1-1. Up and away. 95 with the fastball, and it's 2-1 from Curley, who's thrown more balls than strikes. 10 balls, 8 strikes. Fell behind a couple hitters in the first inning, but was able to get through it unscathed. Squeezed the middle against the lefty Cisneros, and the pitch up and away again. Well, I asked Brian Curley on the pregame show earlier this week about how are these conditions for you, given that he threw 69 and two-thirds innings in the pristine Pacific Northwest. 3-1 is ball four. A cutter that just missed upstairs. Didn't have a walk in his first start. Now he's got back-to-back free passes to open the second. But he said he's more comfortable in this weather. Obviously, Virginia, especially the Richmond area, as you get further south into the state, is a pretty humid place in the summer. That's where he grew up and pitched 2 years at VCU. And then, of course, things didn't get any less humid when he transferred to Athens, Georgia for the one and only season with the Dogs after he got... And then he was a third-round pick. So super analytical, some might say nerdy, about pitching guy. He wears that as a badge of honor. Many of his pitching staff mates say that this guy is as big of a pitching nerd as there is on this team and maybe in this organization. But he's worked himself into a jam here. Two on, nobody out for Chase Call. Right-handed swinger. Sees a fastball sinking in there at 95 for strike one. Call, in just his sixth game at the AA level, he was another post-All-Star break promotion. He's hit two home runs this week. The 0-1. Slider down to the dirt, 1-1. Spariga will get rid of that baseball. Curley's 1-1. It's a slice shot foul off the hands. It's the sweet level on the first base side to our right. Well, Curley, I think probably the most interesting thing I took away from that pregame show interview, which is archived at sodpoodles.com under the media information tab, by the way, if you want to go back and listen to anyone that we've done throughout this season. The 1-2, too tall with a heater, 2-2 on call. And at Georgia, he actually made it on Pitching Ninja, if you're a baseball person familiar with Rob Friedman, who basically overlays clips of the nastiest pitches of the day. The major league level, 2-2. It's a slider cracked foul. This will turn outside the right field foul pole down the line. Curley at Georgia, his calling card was that he would be constantly changing his delivery. And that's what got him onto Pitching Ninja, is that in, you know, a few different hitters, he had totally drastically different deliveries, all of which yielded the same result. Upper 90s fastball. 2-2. It's inside again with a cutter. Ball three. Now it's 15 balls and 11 strikes for Curley, who, as we said, known for filling up the strike zone in his career, both collegiately and professionally.

0: Runners hop off their bases. The 3-2 is a slider called strike three. Paul hates it. Maybe just barely clipped the inside edge. That's a pitcher's pitch there, we'll say. And Curley's second K for the first down to the bottom of the second of a scoreless baseball game. So now it's Tyler Whitaker. Saw his 8-game hitting streak broken with an 0-for-3 in game one. But also has hit 2 home runs in this series and is 5-for-11 overall. First one right on right is a slider. Grounded to second base on top of the bag. Walters there. Steps on it. Tosses to first. There's two. An inning ending 4-3. Cavendish Beef Packers double play gets Curley out of trouble and leaves the game scoreless on Newstalk 940 AM.
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0: Nolan DeVos has not allowed a hit through 2 scoreless innings so far in his first career double-A start with Corpus Christi. Walked a man and there was an error made behind him in the first, but no damage done as he faces 9-1-2 here in the visiting third. Gene Walters leads it off. Switch hitter bats left and sees a first pitch heater down the middle for strike one. I'm Eric Bach. This is News Talk 940 AM. So glad to have you in on a Friday. 3 games, including this one, left before we return home. The 0-1 is a fastball punched in there. It's 0-2. Well, Amarillo, in the midst of its longest road trip of the second half and second longest trip of the season. The 0-2 is fouled back by Gene. Well, the Soddies, we've mentioned road warriors all season. They went 9-3 on their 12-game road trip in the first half, and so far in the first 6 games of this 9-game road trip, 4-2. Took 2 out of 3 in Springfield and have won 2 out of the first 3 here in Corpus. The 0-2. Gene slaps a fastball foul. It's a foul ball brought to you by Country Auto Group. For the switch hitting Walters batting left, picked up what was the go-ahead RBI and a bunt single in that 4-run 7th in game 1 for Amarillo.

Are you really able to celebrate getting a foul ball if it just happens to bounce to you? I really think you should only celebrate if you catch it or catch it off one bounce. 0-2, swing and a miss. Gene foul tips a curveball in the glove. It's strike three and the third strikeout for DeVos, the first trip through the lineup. Still has not allowed a hit. In fact, there hasn't been a hit for either side in this game so far. Well, there were seven combined runs scored in game one, and six of them were in the seventh inning. So both offenses took a while to get going in the first game. So here's the top man, Trent Youngblood, swinging and pulling a hard grounder foul. Right behind JDV, Jaime Del Valle coaching first. Third baseman Austin in guarding against a bunt, but Youngblood doesn't show. He swings and misses at a slider away. 0-2. Well, DeVos has been up and down. He started his professional career in such dominant fashion. His 0-2. Fastball fouled back. Good spoil there for Youngblood on a quality 0-2 pitch. DeVos, drafted in 22, made a few appearances there, but really started his professional career in 2023 with single-A Fayetteville. I remember seeing him. That was my old league, the Carolina League. Here's the set, and the 0-2 is upstairs. 13 appearances and 8 starts to start that first half with Fayetteville. He was great. 2.24 ERA in over 50 innings. 52 and a third, he had 74 strikeouts and only 27 walks. His 1-2 is a curveball again, spoiled foul by Youngblood. Then he went to Asheville and was pretty good then in that comically hitter-friendly ballpark, as I said. 4.27 ERA in 46 innings there. And then the dreaded Tommy John. 1-2. Youngblood hits a hard ground ball. Diving stop at second by Encarnacion. Pops up and throws the first on a hop. Youngblood, oh no, he's hurt. He lost his helmet, tripped over his own helmet, and that knocked him off his path. He crashed into the first baseman, Schiavone. And the two of them are going to make up there. That is one of the wackier plays I've ever seen. Youngblood running so hard that his helmet fell off his head, or maybe it was that he hurt his hamstring or knee. I think that's what it was. I think it was him reaching out with that hamstring. And the Sod Poodles are down Jack Hurley as well. He's not on the injured list, but I don't believe he's available today after he fouled a pitch off of his foot the other night. Colina, who's coaching third, is going to have to jog back there, and they're going to have to figure it out between innings about what exactly they're going to do, because normally this would be Jesus Valdez, but I think Youngblood just running to first hurt his hamstring or quad, and that kind of made his gait a little weird going to first. That knocked his helmet off and then knocked him into Schiavone, the first baseman. Luckily, Schiavone's okay. We'll see if Youngblood is, as Christopher Terrine swings at the first and hits a pop-up in foul territory that'll just get into the seats on the fan side of the netting. And lost in all that was an amazing diving play by Encarnacion. But that's never good when you see a guy with that kind of speed in Youngblood who got just out over his skis a little bit there, I think. That was chaos at first. There's two down now in the top of the third of a scoreless game. Here's DeVos' 0-1. Terrine takes it down to the dirt. It's a ball and a strike on him. No runs and no hits for both sides in this game. Just a seven-inning game, remember, so already deeper into it than we would be normally. It's going to have to be, it's got to be Gavin Logan, the 1-1. Is a line drive right field side. This is down for a base hit for Terrine as it spins back to Whitaker. Terrine, I think, out of the box was thinking too, but it

0: basically turn left right to Whitaker, and he'll hold him there with a two-out single. The first hit of the game for either side in this one. Tureen is aboard with his third hit of the doubleheader. So it's going to have to be Logan coming in for Youngblood in that top spot, because he's the only position player that's available for Amarillo. Adrian De Leon is as well, but he's going to have to stay on the bench to catch the bullpens, as that's a fastball called strike one to Angel Ortiz with two down and Tureen at first base. So they're going to have to shuffle some people around. I'd imagine they'll move Franco to center field. And Logan will have to play left. Or maybe he'll play first and they'll put Valdez in left. As that pitch is a cutter on the outside edge to Ortiz, and it's 0-2. Ortiz struck out swinging his first time against DeVos, one of three Ks for him. Youngblood's standing up now in the dugout. And now the pitch to Ortiz is a fastball low, 94 down in the dirt once again. Just off the Corpus Christi Bay, across the bay from the port of Corpus Christi. The 1-2, swing and a miss. He chased a fastball away and foul tipped it into the glove for strike three. Four Ks through three scoreless innings for Nolan DeVos. We'll see what the Saudis do defensively next in a scoreless game on Newstalk 940 AM.
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0: So the San Poodles had to make some defensive changes after Trent Youngblood was lifted from the game. Looked like he pulled his hamstring or his quad or some type of leg problem running to first. In a scoreless game, Saudis and Hooks, Brian Curley goes back to work facing 8-9-1. He sees Max Holy bunt the first pitch right back to him in the third, and he throws to first in time to the new first baseman, Gavin Logan. So, as I guessed, it was one of two choices. You bring Logan into first and bump Jesus Valdez out to left, which is exactly what the Sod Poodles and Colina did. So that means Junior Franco moves from left field to center field with Youngblood removed from the game. Holy tried to bunt and failed, so it's one pitch and one out here in the bottom of the third for Kenny Gomez. The lefty breaks his bat and rolls a slow one to shortstop. Tureen charges on the glove side and picks it up, tosses to first in time. Two pitches, two outs for Curley here in the bottom of the third of a scoreless game. Well, he walked the first two guys of the second and kind of lost his command there for a second, but then maybe got a favorable strike three call to chase call. Call to call, and then got Tyler Whitaker to hit into

0: ending double play. So now here's Yamal Encarnacion with two down on the bases clear, standing there like a statue and seeing a fastball in there for strike one. Encarnacion has come up twice today during the doubleheader with a chance to make it a three-pitch inning, and he's smartly taken it. 0-1, he shows bunt, and this curveball's upstairs a little bit. 1-1. Encarnacion lined out to first to open the game. The 1-1. It's a line shot foul. It hits the netting right above the on-deck hitter, Trevor Austin, who collects it and tosses it to the ball boy. So far, Amarillo starting pitching today has thrown seven and two-thirds innings of one-run ball. And now on a broken bat roller to first, it hits the new guy, Gavin Logan. He scoops it up, takes it to the bag. Three ground ball outs for Curley. Hasn't allowed a hit or a run through three as we stay scoreless going to the fourth on Newstalk 940 AM.
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0: I got the t-shirt toss between innings here at Corpus as Whataburger Field has filled up quite nicely here for game two of our Friday doubleheader. No score, Soddies and Hooks going to the top of the fourth of a seven-inning game. 4, 5, and 6 coming up for Amarillo against Nolan DeVos, the starter. He's thrown 54 pitches through three scoreless, and his first one to Luis is a pop-up out-of-play foul on the third base side. No runs, one combined hit in this game. Christopher Terrien owns the only base hit, two-out single in the third, but he was left right there at first base. A one to Luis is a slider that is called a strike, even though it was outside of the zone, and Hansel shakes his head, and he knew it. It's 0-2. DeVos works from the stretch all the time and throws. And that one... that one was in the strike zone and called the ball. So the last two pitches incorrectly called. And I guess it gets us back to where we should be. 1-2. Next one. Swing and a miss. Hansel chased the curve in the dirt for strike three. And DeVos's fifth K. We told you he earned the win in his first double-A outing at San Antonio over the first weekend post-All-Star break. Had six strikeouts in three innings there, so pretty much on pace for the same rate here. It's Alberto Barriga, one of the five strikeout victims so far, digs in for a second look at DeVos. All of these guys facing him for the first time in their pro careers. And the first pitch is on the top shelf with a cutter for strike one. The 0-1.

0: This time he checks a swing and it stays away. No go. 1-1. And the pitch. Upstairs with a fastball. 2-1. Barriga's got the what's become his signature pink accessory is the shin guard on his front left leg. Hot pink elbow guard on his left elbow. Loads it up for 2-1. Takes a fastball. Perfect. Outer rail, 2-2. Sun is setting. Bay Bridge to our left with the red, white, and blue lights as if it's still the 4th of July. It's the 24th of July. Now the 2-2. Fastball hit high in the air to right field, but not very deep. Whitaker comes in towards the gap. The right fielder stops and squeezes it. Two down quickly. Amarillo had the best chance to score in the first inning with the error in the walk, but they left men at the corners. And the late game four-run rally worked in game one, but you don't want to wait till the seventh inning again in game two. But a win here means, at worst, a series split for the Soddies with still two to play. 7:05 tomorrow and 5:05 Sunday. Here's Ben McLaughlin now with two down and the bases clear. First pitch swing and a laser foul the other way. It's Foul Ball brought to you by Country Auto Group. The 0-1. Swing and a miss. Chased a high heater. 0-2. McLaughlin now just 2-for-12 in the series. Rolled over to first his first time. DHing here in game two. It's basically going to play five first bases a week. DeVos is 0-2. Bounced in the dirt. As our Blueprint to the Bigs report is brought to you by Yellow House Machinery. Pedro Blanco had an excellent last two games for Single A Visalia. The first baseman has five extra base hits, four runs, and seven RBI in his most recent two games, and is hitting .353 over his last nine. That's your Blueprint to the Bigs report brought to you by Yellow House Machinery, your local John Deere construction equipment dealer for over 60 years. So McLaughlin flies a ball to shallow left center. Gomez comes on. The center fielder stops and makes the catch to retire the side. 1-2-3 fourth. DeVos has four zeros on the board. We go bottom four, still scoreless on News Talk 940 AM.
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0: Three scoreless, hitless innings so far for the right-hander Brian Curley. He's faced one over the minimum, but he doesn't have any run support yet. We're scoreless, going to the bottom of the fourth inning of a seven-inning game here in Corpus Christi to conclude our Friday doubleheader. Trevor Austin leads it off, 2-3-4. Curley throws a first pitch.

Curveball low for ball one. I'm Eric Bach. This is News Talk 940 AM, the home of every sod poodle game, home and road. Joining you from the road, game seven of this nine-game post-All-Star break road trip. 1-0 fastball, called a strike, shaving off the outside edge. 1-1 from Curley, who's only thrown 36 pitches now, 19 strikes, 17 balls. He's walked two and struck out two. His 1-1. Fastball popped up on a flare towards first. Logan's moving on the warning track. He won't get there. He lost his glove into the first base dugout. It's a guy that's not going to play first base much, if at all, in his baseball life. Forced into action because of the injury to Trent Youngblood. So Franco moves over to center. Valdez is out and left. And the Amarillo infield plays Austin DePaul as Curley throws his 1-2 and missed up and away with a fastball. 2-2. But it's 96. I mean, Curley touched 100 in his one and only season at Georgia last spring, where he started as a closer. They realized this guy's stuff is too good. We need him in our weekend rotation. 2-2. Outside. Curveball missed. Ball three. But that's what he said allows him to be so comfortable with runners on base. He's pitched well, very well, in his two Amarillo starts with traffic. His 3-2 is a fastball hit hard on three hops to Tureen at shortstop. He goes down to a knee, blocks it, scoops it, and throws it across to first in time. Not going to sneak anything past number eight. And this was a great time to check in on our Reed Beverage scoreboard update. We finally do have some scores to update you on here in the Texas League. Earlier when we looked, we were the only game playing with the early doubleheader start. But action across the league. We'll get to it during Will Bush's at-bat here. First pitch is a little bit inside with a cutter for ball one to the lefty. The Arkansas Travelers have not allowed a base runner to Tulsa through seven. The 1-0 fouled back on a fastball. 3-0 Travs in the bottom of the seventh in Little Rock. That's our next road trip, by the way. We'll return home to Hodgetown for six next week against San Antonio, and then the final three road trips for Amarillo after this one are places that we have not been yet this season. This Corpus trip is a repeat. The 1-1. Fastball low, ball two. So something to keep your eye on there. Arkansas has not allowed a base runner going to the eighth. Frisco leads San Antonio 6-0 at Nelson Wolf going to the sixth. Here's the 2-1 to Bush. Fastball upstairs again, ball three. As Curley has fallen behind. He's at a 50% strike rate right now, which is way lower than he's used to being. 44 pitches, 22 strikes. His 3-1. Swing and a ball hit high and hard to right field. Ortiz got turned around and he reaches and can't get it. It's off his glove. And Bush will stop at second with a double. I don't know what happened to Ortiz out there. He got flat-footed and then tried to turn around and miss the ball. Ends up being a double for Bush, although I would almost say that should be an error. I don't think you can score it that way, and they haven't. It's Bush's ninth double and the first hit of the game for Corpus. But that is a ball that absolutely should be caught and right. It was hit hard, 98 off the bat, but in that wind, there's just no way that that ball's going to get over Ortiz's head without the misread. So it's a double. Now the game's first run at second for Jason Schiavone. Sees a first pitch breaking ball low for ball one. Elsewhere in the league, Springfield leads Northwest Arkansas 7-0 in the bottom of the fifth in Springdale. Springfield against Springdale. Here's the set. The 1-0 pitch is tipped foul by Schiavone back to the screen. Midland's up 4-1 over Wichita in Wichita in the bottom of the fifth. Amarillo already won game one of the doubleheader, 4-3 here in Corpus. We're scoreless in the bottom of the

0: fourth in game two. Curley tries to work around some traffic. He throws a slider right past Schiavone's bat. Beauty of a breaker there, 1-2. Curley's 1-2. Runner goes for third, and the pitch is hit in the air to right field at Ortiz again. He's got his hands out as if to say he has it, and he does. Tagging at second is Bush. Throw comes all the way through to third. He got his man. Ortiz misplayed the ball, but then made up for it to cut down Bush. It's an inning-ending double play brought to you by Cavanaugh's Beef Packers for the Soddies. And Curley's through four scoreless as we go to the fifth on News Talk 940 AM.
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0: Once again, this game is mirroring the first game that we played today. Two starting pitchers that have dominated the other side. Nolan DeVos is back out there for the fifth as we're nothing. No runs, one hit for both sides. Corpus Christi's made the game's only error. And it's 7-8-9 coming up for Amarillo here to start the fifth. And Junior Franco takes a breaking ball down low for ball one. It's Franco, Valdez, and Walters coming up. Amarillo is down to nine healthy position players. As Franco lays down a bunt, dragging on the ground towards first. DeVos picks it up. Club flip to first is in time. Great play. That is a great athletic finesse play by DeVos there on a ball that looked like it was going to get in that Bermuda Triangle between pitcher, first baseman, and second baseman. But DeVos cuts it off before it gets to that danger spot, flipped it with the glove to get Franco by a step and a half, if not two steps. Franco's retired to open the fifth for Jesus Valdez. Time is called, and I don't know why. Oh, because Yamal Encarnacion has to tie his shoe. It's like AYSO soccer. Stop the game for one kid to tie their shoe. Valdez bounced out to third, his first and only time facing DeVos. First pitch, swing and a miss. It's been all the entirety of the arsenal for DeVos. That's a cutter. We've seen curveballs, we've seen sinkers, we've seen changeups. Soddies have really only hit, for my money, two baseballs hard in this game. One was the single by Terrain, Amarillo's only hit so far in the third. Luis hit a deep fly ball earlier as well. The 0-1. Bouncing down on a curveball, picked by Bush. It's 1-1 on Valdi. And hopefully, Jack Hurley, who has a deep bone bruise in his foot after he fouled a pitch

0: directly off the top of his foot the other night. Still walking around the clubhouse gingerly, but they did an x-ray on his foot and it came back negative. So at least based on that x-ray, no broken bones. As Valdez rolls a soft ground ball to shortstop for Max Holy, who scoops it up and throws to first all in one motion. And there's quickly two down, as that's now six in a row retired by DeVos after the Turin single. So his first double-A start is going very well so far after he earned the win in his first double-A outing in Corpus Christi over the weekend. Two down now for Gene Walters. Switch hitter bats left against DeVos. The pitch is spinning out of Bush's glove low for ball one. Gene was a strikeout victim swinging his first time, one of five Ks for DeVos. ...25-year-old North Carolina righty from Davidson throws home the 1-0. Walters grounds it foul up the first baseline. It's a foul ball brought to you by Country Auto Group, and it's 1-1. The 1-1. Tipped foul back to the screen, and it's 1-2. So after this week, the Saudis will have 7 weeks left in the regular season, four homestands at Hodgetown, and three road trips. Hard to believe that's the case. The 1-2. Walters cracks a liner on one hop, scooped behind second by Holy. He winds it up and throws to first in time. These two middle infields have squeezed the middle and taken away many base hits from the other side. 1-2-3, fifth for DeVos. He's retired now seven in a row. And we go to the bottom of the fifth, scoreless on News Talk 940 AM.
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0: Brian Curley is about to throw his 50th pitch of this start. It'll be the first one of the bottom of the fifth of a scoreless baseball game. Here it is to Cameron Cisneros right now. And it's a fastball hit hard on the ground. Sliding stop at second by Walters. Pops up and throws him out. How about that? Another first pitch out for Curley. And he's through four and a third innings in his second double-A start. That matches the number he got to in his first start 6 days ago in Springfield. But so far, his offense has not provided him any insurance, or any support, I should say. Forget insurance. We got to get one before it's insurance. So now the right-hander Chase Call is in. And he got hit in the elbow guard with the first pitch. It sounded like it hit a bat, but instead it hit the elbow guard and had quite a loud whack to it. It's a hit-by-pitch for Call, and he will go to first base here in the bottom of the fifth of a seven-inning doubleheader nightcap. I mean, that's why these guys wear those

things. And that certainly doesn't eliminate the sting on the funny bone there for Call as he gets his left elbow flexed out by Jennifer Bardalis, the athletic trainer for Corpus Christi. And he's going to be fine and go to first. I mean, that's a great advertisement for those Evo Shield elbow guards there, because that would have been just so painful on a 94-mile-per-hour sinker from Curley that gets away. So the go-ahead run is aboard here for free. It's two walks and now a hit-by-pitch for Curley, who only has two strikeouts. Of course, he had 90 strikeouts and 70 high-A innings before his promotion, so this guy has averaged well over a strikeout per inning this season. Hasn't had him today. Tyler Whitaker sees a cutter outside for ball one. Whitaker bounced into that inning-ending double play in the second. This time sees the slider again of the dirt. Sliding block to the right by Barriga. The Sod Poodles in the alternate road blues. It's only the third time we've seen Amarillo wear this uniform all season. And they're 2-0 the previous two times they wore them, so hoping to stay perfect. The 2-0. Too tall with a cutter, and Curley, I don't know how well the audience can hear that word that he used, but the Corpus Christi crowd mic that they're kind enough to let us plug into down there certainly picked up a word that was not expressing pleasure about that 2-0 pitch. Now on 3-0, he does throw a fastball down the middle, 3-1. Whitaker has homered twice in this series already, saw his 8-game hitting streak come to an end with an 0-for-3 in game one. Early trying to get another ball on the ground. His 3-1 is in the air, foul, straight back. Curley came in with a ground ball rate of 46%. That's in the 68th percentile of MILB pitchers. He does all of his work in the strike zone. All of his strike percentage, 97th percentile. Zone percentage, 95th. Like, this guy fills it up. He's got two walks and a hit by pitch today, which is more than he's used to having. 3-2 is ball four, and there's walk number three on a fastball low. Curley walks three. Two are aboard, but this is where Curley has thrived with the Soddies so far, with people on base. Teams have under a 600 OPS against them with men in scoring position. As the runners go, the throw to third is in time. Call is out. What are you doing in a scoreless game trying to steal third? Silly. You Got Hose brought to you by Austin Hose. It's just a free out for a pitcher that has lost his command a little bit. I mean, I just don't get that. The Sod Poodles will take full advantage of it, we hope. Caught stealing by Barriga and Luis. Beautifully executed by Amarillo, but still, that is just baffling. 0-1 is outside. I get it if you're up and you're trying to add on, but self-inflicted wounds. Corpus Christi has had those all season. I don't know if that's called or if he's just doing it on his own. 1-1. Curveball down in the dirt. 2-1 on Max Holy in a scoreless game. Now two down in the fifth. He was clearly out, too. There was no question about the call. Pitch. It's a slider. That looked good, but it was inside. Ball three. Right on right to Holy, who tried to bunt his way aboard last time, but hit the bunt on one hop straight back to Curley, and it was an easy flip to first for the pitcher. Three and one. The pitch is ball four. This is shocking. I mean, Corpus Christi is seeing a guy
that had 17 walks in nearly 75 innings all season, walk 4 plus a

0: hit by pitch, and yet they're still running trying to steal third in a scoreless game. I just can't get behind that. So now Barriga will bring the entire infield to the mound to discuss the plan for Kenny Gomez coming up. So they're announcing post-game fireworks here in Corpus. Much nicer Friday than Thursday. Tropical Storm Bertha wiped out last night's game, and she barely scraped the coast, but dumped over an inch of rain here in Corpus Christi. And if you've been following the news at all, that is really good news for Corpus Christi, that is in the midst of one of the worst water crises in America right now. As that pitch is a cutter on the outside edge for strike one to Gomez. It's a generous give there for Stone Garver. So the rain was a welcome sight. They basically have had 3 years of drought here in South Texas with minimal rain. The 0-1, swing and a miss. Went to the curve, 0-2. But there's 11 miles per hour of difference between that cutter and the curve. 87 with the cutter. That curveball's at 76. So Curley, just with a great pitch mix, can get his fastball into the upper 90s as well. His 0-2 is the fastball cracked in the air to right center. This is big trouble, and this is going to get down running to the wall. One is in. Wave on for number two. Going to third is Gomez, and he's there. A two-run triple, and finally, the walks come back to bite Curley. Corpus Christi strikes for two, and they lead here in the fifth. Man, that's tough on 0-2. A sinker right at the knees, and Gomez crushes it for a three-base hit. Now here's Jamal Encarnacion, the top man. With two down, he shows bunt, pulls it back, and the pitch is up and away for a ball. The 1-0 is lifted foul the other way. And Luis at third, even with two outs, knowing his personnel, a step in front of the bag at third just to give himself a fighting chance if a ball is bunted. I was about to say the 1-1, but Encarnacion called time. Curley was starting his pitching motion, and now he throws home the 1-1, and it's a bouncer right back to him. On one hop, he picks it up, underhand flips to first side, retired, but the nine-hitter Gomez cashes in two walks with a two-run triple to make it 2-0 Corpus on News Talk 940 AM.
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0: p.m.
1: Top of the lineup for Amarillo comes up here in the top of the sixth inning of a seven-inning game. Saudi's chasing Corpus again. 2-0 hooks after a two-run triple for Kenny Gomez in the bottom of the fifth. Still the starter, Nolan DeVos, out there. Right-hander throws to Gavin Logan. Ball one down in the dirt. Well, this was Trent Youngblood's spot in the lineup, but he hurt himself running to first back in the third, either a pulled hamstring or quad. 1-0 is outside. And Logan, outside of Adrian De Leon, who is now the third catcher, and thank God he's here to catch the bullpens, because Alberto Barriga's catching, and now Logan's got to play first base. The 2-0, swing and a deep fly ball hit well to right. Whitaker's backing up in front of the wall, and he does make the catch. One step in front of the wall as Logan tried to cut that through the wind. That's a homer basically anywhere else on any other night, but the wind blowing 20 miles an hour to left cuts that baseball down at the warning track. And it's a deep flyout for Logan to open the sixth. So Logan was thrust into duty. They had to move Jesus Valdez from first base to left. They had to move Junior Franco from left to center. Hopefully Youngblood's injury is not too much. He was up and walking in the dugout afterwards, but still, it's pretty concerning as Ricky Rivera's coming out to make a pitching change for Corpus. The Corpus starters have handled the Sod Poodles in this series. It's the relievers that have been a problem. We'll see if the Sodies can get to the Hooks bullpen again next as we break and come back here on News Talk 940 AM.
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1: First time tonight, we have our call to the bullpen brought to you by Rosa's Cafe and Tortilla Factory here. Only 5 outs left to spare for Amarillo in a 7-inning game. This is basically the same spot that they were in game one. As the new man on the mound is Jose Guedes, 24-year-old right-hander, makes another appearance from Valencia, Venezuela. Signed with the Astros in April of 2022. His 18th appearance, he's thrown 23 innings and allowed 14 earned runs. The base is clear and one out. His first pitch fastball is in there to Christopher Turin for strike one. 2-0 Corpus Christi leads. It's the top of the sixth inning. Guedes threw twice against the Sodies in May. Turin hits a fly ball to shallow center. Charging in is Gomez. He's still running. And on a dead sprint, he does make the catch in shallow center. For the second out here quickly for Guedes, who threw 3 scoreless innings. He did walk 3 and hit a man in his 2 outings against Amarillo back in mid-May. That was actually his first 2 outings of the season. His double-A debut came here at Whataburger Field on May 12th against the Sodies. So now here's Angel Ortiz with 2 down, taking a fastball for strike one. So Amarillo down to 0 players available on the bench, other than Adrian De Leon, who his primary role right now as the third catcher is to catch bullpens. So in emergency situation, De Leon could come in if needed. We hope that that situation is not needed, as Ortiz rolls a ground ball foul towards the first base dugout, and it's 0-2 on him. With Drew Jones in Cooperstown celebrating his father's induction into the Hall of Fame, that will happen officially tomorrow. There's a whole weekend's worth of events that the Jones family is

0: celebrating.
1: You wonder if Ortiz will go back to AAA when Jones gets back next week. I imagine that will be the plan. The 0-2 is a fastball right there for strike three. And Guedes carves up the Saddies. 1-2-3 in the sixth. 2-0 Corpus. We go bottom six on Newstalk 940 AM.
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1: So Brian Curley's game here as we go bottom six in Corpus. Two walks turned into a two-run triple for Kenny Gomez in the bottom of the fifth. So it's the Hooks two and the Sod Poodles nothing here as we go. Bottom six of a seven-inning game. Curley facing 2, 3, and 4, about to throw his 69th pitch to Trevor Austin. And he does throw it down the middle for strike one. Amarillo had a late game comeback in game one. Gonna have to have the same here in game two. Curley's job, keep it a two-run deficit. His 0-1 is a line shot that gets over Gene Walters. Dunks down into center field for a leadoff single for Austin, who started the series 5-for-7. He was 0-for-5 across the doubleheader today. He's got his first hit. Just the third of the game for Corpus against Curley. So it's been a little bit of opposite day from his start in Springfield to open his AA career on Saturday. He had no walks and gave up 10 hits that day. Today he's got 4 walks but has only allowed 3 hits, as his first pitch curveball is in there to Will Bush for strike one. Well, Bush had the first hit against Curley, a double that got over Ortiz's head and right in the fourth. But then Bush was thrown out trying to get to third by Ortiz. The 0-1 is a line shot foul, brought to you by Country Auto Group off the netting. In the top of the seventh for Amarillo, it'll be Luis Barriga and McLaughlin, 4, 5, and 6. For a Sod Poodle team that was shut out through the first 6 innings in game one, scored 4 runs on 5 hits in the seventh in game two. In the seventh in game one. This is game two in front of us here. Curley is 0-2. It's a fastball up and in. Still keeping the velo up at 95, 1-2. They squeeze the middle against Bush. That has worked well for Amarillo in this game. A lot of balls fielded behind second by the middle infielders. The 1-2 is a curveball low. 2-2. Nice boost. 2-2. Swing and a miss. Got him on that slow looping curve at 75 for strike three. And Curley's third K, brought to you by Optimum. First strikeout since the second inning for Curley. It's been a lot of early soft contact against him when he's been in the strike zone. Really, the only time Corpus Christi has gotten anything going offensively today

0: both games has been when Amarillo has walked people. Here's Jason Schiavone now, right-handed swinger. Thinking about swinging at a first pitch, but ultimately taking a high heater for ball one. Now, he walked in the second, but was erased on an inning-ending double play. 1-0, this could be another. Bouncing ball to short. Oh, it takes a huge hop for Tureen. Plays the big hop. Back to first, not in time. Oh, my goodness. That play that Tureen made on a bounce that ended up over his head. Cat-like reflex is out there to adjust and somehow pitch it to Walters to get the lead runner at second. That would have been one of his better plays of the whole season if it was a double play. Just took a huge hop and he snow cone caught it off the bounce and fed Walters. And that'll be the end for Curley. Here comes Colina coming out of the first base dugout to make a pitching change. It was a valiant effort for Curley, even though he didn't have his best command tonight. He still only allows two runs and is responsible for the man at first. New man coming in next as we break and come back. 2-0, Hooks lead in the sixth on News Talk 940 AM.
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0: Bottom of the sixth, two down. Our call to the bullpen is brought to you by Rosa's Cafe and Tortilla Factory. It's a left-hander, Will Mabry, on to throw for the first time in 2026 for Amarillo. A lefty from Cookeville, Tennessee, throws the first pitch fastball outside to Cameron Cisneros. 2-0 Corpus, bottom of the sixth of a seven-inning game. Left on left, Mabry throws a fastball in there. It's 1-1 on Cisneros. Well, Mabry, who lost all of 2025 to injury, is back on a mound. This is the 60th career Amarillo appearance for him as Cisneros flies a ball foul straight back. 2024 made 43 appearances for Amarillo out of the pen and was quite good. 3.52 ERA, 18 earned runs in 46 innings. Former sixth round pick of the D-backs in 2022 out of Tennessee. Left-hander throws his 1-2 and gets a pop-up off the bat of Cisneros to third. Backing up Luis onto the outfield grass, he goes and makes the catch to retire the side. So Mabry comes in, gets the one man he faces out. Welcome back to Amarillo. 2-0 Corpus. Sonny's hoping for some deja vu and some seventh inning magic once again when you come back on News Talk 940 AM.
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2: We go to the seventh and final inning tonight here from Corpus Christi. 2-0 is the Hooks' lead over the Sod Poodles. It was 1-0 Corpus going to the seventh inning of game one, and Amarillo turned the game around, scoring four times in the seventh. They're going to have to duplicate that here in game two if they want to sweep this doubleheader. As our call to the bullpen is brought to you by Rosa's Cafe and Tortilla Factory. Right-hander Amilcar Chirinos from Valencia, Venezuela. In fact, the last two pitchers out of the Hooks bullpen have the same hometown in Venezuela. He's on for his 33rd time this season. He's 5-for-6 in save opportunities, looking for save number 6 here against the middle third of the Sod Poodles lineup. Hansel Luis, Alberto Barriga, and Ben McLaughlin. They'll go left, right, left against the righty Chirinos. Closes off to the plate and throws his first pitch. A fastball down the middle for strike one. Chirinos faces Amarillo for a third time. He's thrown 2 2/3 against the Soddies and allowed a two-run home run to, guess who, Manny Pena. Pitches outside. It's 1-1 on Luis. Amarillo has one measly hit in this game in six innings. Christopher Turin's single in the third, the only one. 10 in a row retired by Corpus pitching. 1-1 is down at the shoes of Luis. Well, the Sod Poodles sent nine men to the plate in that four-run seventh in game one and just methodically, death by a thousand cuts, got through and ended up winning the game 4-3. 2-1, Chirinos throws home. And Luis sees a fastball right down the middle. Can't be any more center cut than that. It's 2-2. Chirinos with his 3.47 ERA. Earned the win in Wednesday's game. 2-2, swing and a lob shot. It's caught at second by Encarnacion. Off the bat, it might have just enough to get over him, but it was not hit hard. Just 65 off the bat, and Encarnacion runs it down. Well, the first man got out in the seventh inning of game one as well, and Alberto Barriga, who comes up now, started the rally with a base hit. So, I mean, this really could be deja vu if he can come through again. He's 0-for-2 in this game. Right on right, the pitch, swing and a miss. Good cutter. We've seen a lot of good cutters tonight from Corpus Christi arms. This is the 14th offensive inning for Amarillo in 12 of the first 13 have been scoreless. The 0-1, same cutter, strike two called. Man, that just barely nipped the outer edge, and it's 0-2. All it takes is one base runner. Chirinos, home on an 0-2. And Barriga, yes, he did. Strike three, chased a fastball low. Two down. So Ben McLaughlin's the last hope. 0-for-2. Roll over to first and a shallow fly ball to center. First pitch to the lefty. Swing and a miss. Hacks at a middle fastball. Strike one. Play him to pull. The 0-1 is low. A ball and a strike with a fastball. I use green ink in my scorebook for hits, and the green pen has been sitting on the bench for a lot of this game.

0: Only four combined hits, three for Corpus Christi. The 1-1, swing and a miss over the top of a cutter. And the Saudis down to their final strike here all of a sudden on Friday night. One and two, Chirinos closes off to the plate and throws home way outside. Two and two. And the pitch down at the shoes, ball three. Well, Ben putting together at least a respectable plate appearance here, trying to extend the game to Junior Franco on deck. Tying run in the on-deck circle in a 2-0 ball game. Two runs scored on one swing and a two-run triple by Kenny Gomez back in the bottom of the fifth. Chirinos sets up, closes off to the plate, pigeon toes the feet, drives home on a 3-2, and Ben spoils it. A fastball fouled back, and he stays alive at 3-2. Chirinos has the sign. His 3-2 pitch is a fastball called strike three. Man, that was just a touch below the zone. Ball game. 2-0 is your final. Colina's got some words for Stone Garver on the way by. I mean, you can't end a baseball game like that. But they do. 2-0, Corpus wins. Split the doubleheader. First four games, 2-2 in this six-game series. It's going to be one on the weekend. We've got the Courtyard by Marriott Amarillo Downtown post-game show coming up next on News Talk 940 AM.
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0: Well, the fireworks have started here in fair Corpus Christi, Texas. Doubleheader split today for the Sod Poodles and the Corpus Christi Hooks. Amarillo won the first game by a score of 4-3. Corpus Christi shut the Sod Poodles out in game two. 2-0 your final. This is News Talk 940 AM. I'm Eric Bach, and we are so glad you're with us here as we wrap things up here on this Friday. Well, given that the Saudis scored no runs on one hit, there's not too many highlights to go over. So here's one, a double play turned after Brian Curley walked two in the second, but got out of it with this inning-ending double play. First one right on right is a slider. Grounded to second base on top of the bag. Walters there, steps on it, tosses to first. There's two. And then, the only other highlight we have is our play of the game brought to you by Street Auto Group. 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

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Speaking of double plays, Angel Ortiz started one himself after he misplayed a ball in right that led to a double for Will Bush. He caught Jason Schiavone's ball and then threw Bush out at third. It's our play of the game brought to you by Street Auto Group. Let's listen in. Curley's 1-2. Runner goes for third, and the pitch is hit in the air to right field at Ortiz again. He's got his hands out as if to say he has it, and he does. Tagging at second is Bush. Throw comes all the way through to third. He got his man. Ortiz misplayed the ball, but then made up for it to cut down Bush. And there it is. It's your play of the game brought to you by Street Auto Group. Amarillo had one measly hit in the seven-inning game. It was a third-inning single by Christopher Terrien. That's it. The Sod Poodles don't make an error. Two runs on three hits for the Hooks. They score both of their runs on one swing. A two-run triple in the bottom of the third for the bottom of the fifth, for the nine-hitter Kenny Gomez. Trevor Austin and Will Bush also had base hits, but that's it. Starter Nolan DeVos is a winner once again. He's thrown in two double-A baseball games and has been the winning pitcher in both of them. He's 2-0. Brian Curley falls back to 0-2, although he pitched decently well despite not having great command at times. 5 2/3, three hits, two runs, they're both earned. He walks four and strikes out three. So Curley certainly was not the issue in this 2-0 loss for the Sod Poodles. Gadez gets a hold. Torinos gets his sixth save. It all happened in an hour and 43 minutes in front of a Friday night crowd of 4,006 here that is currently enjoying a spectacular firework show from left center field just off the Bay Bridge here in Corpus Christi. So that's that for our doubleheader. We're caught up in our series this week. Let's check in one more time on our Reed Beverage scoreboard update here in the Texas League and the Diamondbacks system on this Friday night. Oh, wow. How about that? The Arkansas Travelers just threw a no-hitter against the Tulsa Drillers, 8-0. No hits for Double-A baseball's best offense at Dickey Stevens Park. What a job there. Let's open that box score and see who pitched that game. Is it Kate Anderson? It's got to be Kate Anderson. It's Friday night, right? Oh, yeah. Five perfect innings for Cade. Oh, my gosh, they don't walk a man. The only way Tulsa got on base was an error. No walk, no hitter for Arkansas. One error was made by the Travelers. Oh, man, that is just devastating. Not devastating that they threw a no-hitter, but devastating that they couldn't get the perfect game because of an error. Ooh, that stings. Springfield leads Northwest Arkansas 8-0 in the top of the ninth. Frisco leads San Antonio 10-0 going to the bottom of the eighth. So blowout city tonight in the Texas League. A close game in Wichita. Midland leading the wind surge there by a score of 4-2. The Soddies beat Corpus Christi 4-3 in game one. Lost the second game 2-0. Let's check out the Arizona Diamondbacks system here on this Friday night. Triple A Reno hosting Tacoma. The Aces down 2-1 to the Rainiers in at the top of the fourth. In Reno, Hiya Hillsboro hosting Vancouver. They're leading, the Hops leading the Indians 4-1 in the top of the third. Single A Visalia is on the road at Lake Elsinore. That is a scoreless game in the top of the third as well. The Arizona Diamondbacks are in our nation's capital, and they took a one-run victory today with a seventh inning run on a Moreno sacrifice fly. They beat the Washington Nationals by a score of 3-2. Diamondbacks now 55-49 on the season, and the Nats are 52-52. And in the wild card in the National League, the Diamondbacks currently are in the third playoff spot, two games clear of the St. Louis Cardinals at 55-49. That's your Reed Beverage scoreboard update. Let's turn our attention to the weekend here in Corpus. The final two games of this nine-game post-All-Star break road trip, and now the Soddies are 4-3 through the first seven games of the trip. Tomorrow it's Daniel Egan. We got ourselves a whale of a pitching matchup tomorrow. Egan, who today in the reshuffling of the Diamondbacks' top 30 prospects, actually moved up. He's the fifth best prospect overall now in the Diamondback system against the right-hander Bryce Mayer, who is also the fifth best prospect in the Houston Astros organization. So the two top five pitching prospects.

0: prospects face off tomorrow. Back to your regularly scheduled programming of a 9-inning game starting at 7:05 p.m. That means the Amarillo National Bank pregame show is going to air live right here on these airwaves at 6:45 p.m. Central Time. We remind you that today's Sod Poodle radio broadcast was brought to you by our amazing team of founding and legacy partners. Because of these tremendous community partners, the Sod Poodles are able to provide Amarillo with a major league experience on a minor league scale. For Jordan Richardson back in the studio in Amarillo, working all 14 innings tonight, I'm Eric Bach saying so long from Whataburger Field. A doubleheader split for the Soddies and the Hooks, and the series deadlocked 2 wins apiece as we head to the weekend. Egan against Mayer tomorrow, 7:05 p.m. start. 6:45 is the start of the A&B pregame show. We will be here, and we hope you are as well. Enjoy the rest of this wonderful Friday night. And this has been a presentation of Amarillo Sod Poodle Baseball on News Talk 940 a.m.
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0: 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Jump in. Again, that's #250, say Mark Levin to start saving. 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

0: What a week, what a week. We're going to have a great weekend on Fox. 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Saturday night, General Jack Keane. 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Please set your DVR or your recorder just in case you're not home. But watch us live if you are. We salute our armed forces, police officers, firefighters, emergency personnel, ICE, our truckers, the people in Ukraine, in Israel, in Iran, you, the American people, God bless you. Good night, Spritey and Griffey and Pepsi and Zelda. Good night, Smokey and Gigi and Indy and Patton. Good night, Rory. Good night, Marty. And good night, Barney. Good night, Dad. Good night, Mom. We're holding down the fort. We're fighting like hell. Good night, Leo. Good night, Bernard. Good night, Joe. Good night, Teddy. Good night, Lou. The week is officially over. The weekend begins right now. Be safe out there. God bless each and every one of you. I'll see you tomorrow night on Fox.
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0: Cowboys quarterback Tony Romo has been arrested in Milwaukee on suspicion of operating while under the influence, an OWI. The Milwaukee County Sheriff's Office says Romo was stopped Thursday at around 8 p.m. and performed poorly on field sobriety tests. He was later booked and released from jail and is now scheduled to appear in court in September. Wisconsin state law says a first offense OWI is generally a civil offense, with a citation typically carrying a fine ranging from $150 to $300. Romo is from the Milwaukee area, having grown up in nearby Burlington. He's a four-time Pro Bowler and is now the lead NFL analyst for CBS Sports. Tony Genualdo, Fox News.
1: The Democratic National Committee has selected South Carolina to hold the first presidential nominating contest in 2028. The decision most likely cements a Democratic primary calendar that moves away from Iowa and New Hampshire. I'm Lee Silasera. This is Fox News.
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6: 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It is the Joe Pags Show, your Friday, a free speech Friday. Whatever's on your mind, fair game. If I know something about it, we'll talk about it. If not, we will move on. I'm going to start with a little sport talk. Again, not X's and O's necessarily, but LeBron James has decided where he's going to go. After, 21 seasons, something like that? The guy's 40 or 41 years old. He was 8 years with the Lakers, got one championship that I don't even think it should count. In the bubble with no fans. Just very strange, the whole COVID thing. But one championship with the Lakers is now going to go to the Philadelphia 76ers. If you're a 76er fan, do you care? Does that do anything for you? By the way, he's taking a very low amount of money. He's taking $8 million. It sounds like a ton of money, but for a professional basketball player and one of the best who's ever played, that's a very low number for him to continue playing. He does go to a place that has newly acquired Jaylen Brown from Boston, and I guess Joel Embiid. If Embiid can stay healthy, which he can't, then they could have a really good team this year. But it just begs the question, why is he going to his fourth team? He started with the Cavaliers, went to the Miami Heat. When did he go right back to the Cavaliers then? And then he went to the Lakers. Now he's going to the 76ers. So if you're only counting the Cavaliers once, it's four teams. But, I mean, he did two stints with the Cavaliers where he did end up winning a championship there. And, I mean, here's a guy that didn't need to leave Los Angeles. You had a situation at the Lakers. And, again, not getting into X's and O's. I want to talk about the longevity of this guy. And let's talk about the GOAT debate quickly. But you're in Los Angeles with Luka Doncic, with Austin Reeves, with a young team that can certainly do some winning. Had Doncic been healthy, and Dallas, I love you. Don't get mad at me because I'm mentioning Doncic. I didn't make you guys trade him. That was really stupid. Decidedly stupid. And by the way, Mark Cuban is suing the now ownership, the majority ownership of the Mavericks for some reason. But LeBron James championship shopping, he literally says today, I'm looking for another chance at a championship. He says, quote, this is my last decision. This is my last decision. I'm not going for money. I'm not going for family. What I'm really playing for at this point, what am I really playing for at this point? I still want to sacrifice. I still want to work. Get to it. I still want to grind. Come on, say it. I still want to compete. Come on. To win and have a chance at the feeling of winning another championship. Now, you play to win the game, as

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7: All right, great to have you. Thanks. I appreciate you stopping by. The president was asked about the GOAT debate today. And I don't think I have it queued up, to be honest with you. I don't think I even saved it. But he was asked about LeBron James going to the Philadelphia 76ers today. And the president said, he was asked about who the GOAT is. Who is it, Michael Jordan or LeBron James? And he said, well, Michael Jordan, he likes me. We played golf together. He's a really nice man. LeBron James, I guess he's a racist and doesn't like me or something. You know what I mean, Sam? It was all about whether he liked him or not.
8: Yeah, well, that's kind of how he is, isn't it?
7: I mean, I don't blame him for that. I'd like to go golfing with Michael Jordan. I can't play golf, but I'd like to do it.
8: Well, I mean, that would be fun.
7: Sam, let's get him on the show. Get Michael Jordan on the
8: show. Okay, yeah, we just call him.
7: So I already know the answer. Let's see how truthful you're going to be. Did you watch that video I sent you?
8: No, not yet. I've been a little busy.
7: Like doing what? Duh.
8: Oh, yeah, you know, just, you know, doing a whole show.
7: You got to go and check out a full game. If you're somebody who is of Sam's age or younger, and you don't know what Michael Jordan did on the court, you can see his highlights, and the highlights are always going to show the absolute best plays that he did. But you go watch like a full game. I think I sent you one of the games from either the Eastern Conference Finals or from the finals or something from the early 1990s. Just go check it out. But what's interesting about Jordan is he was a very different player in the 1980s. He was flying over everybody's head and dunking in their faces. And he got better, technically speaking, in the 90s. And that's when he started winning championships. Plus, he had better players around him. But it's worth the time. If you got a couple hours this weekend, go find a full broadcast. Just watch a full game. Just pay attention to him the entire game. Then go watch LeBron James play, and you'll see why there's no comparison. 833-JOE-PAGS, 833-563-7247, joepags.com. Coming right back.
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0: senators with Warren and Markey. And now you could get a guy in there who can appeal to Blue Dog Democrats, who can appeal to moderate Democrats, who can appeal to people that don't want the DSA to take over. John Deaton for Senate.com is the website. Go check him out there. We'll have him in hour number three. Do not miss a second of that. President Trump was asked about the massive, well, the warning, the threat of a massive strike in Iran. And the president does talk about it. Let me give you the news story up front from our friends at Newsmax. Trump weighs Iran strikes as talks turn serious. Man, I'm going to have him say this. I'm going to have him talk about Iran. He was talking about nuclear energy in our in the White House today. But he was asked about Iran. I'm going to have him doing that in a second. This is interesting because I've been talking about it for a while. I don't think he's listening to my show and making decisions because of what I say. But it's time to do something massive to make the Iranian leadership understand it has no chance to win. It's still bragging about how it's winning. It's bragging about how it beat a couple of nuclear powers. And it hasn't done that. It's bragging that it is now a superpower, which, of course, it's not. So the president was asked about this today. This is from the AP by way of Newsmax. President Donald Trump on Friday today said that he had not decided on whether to launch major strikes in Iran yet, as Tehran was now getting serious in talks with Washington. His comments came after reports that an increasingly frustrated Trump was meeting senior advisors to discuss launching a large-scale military operation against Iran. So instead of having the story do it, let's have President Trump talk about it.
1: You made a decision about the major strikes that you're referring to? Okay. Should we expect to see major strikes?
2: Look, we're talking to them right now. I think they're getting more and more serious as the days go by, for maybe the obvious reason. But we are talking to them right now. Look, there are two ways I consider that.
0: Let me ask you something. Why would the audio of somebody coughing in the gallery be louder than the President of the United States? Sam, anything?
3: So ridiculous. Give him a microphone.
0: Paulo, anything? I mean, the person coughing was making the meters move.
4: That's more important.
0: Oh, I forgot. Thanks.
2: The smarter way, but the other's probably the easier way, doing what we're doing. And we can take that to a much higher level if we want to. You know, we're prepared to do that, as you know. We're locked and loaded. We're locked and loaded and ready to go, but we're talking to them, so I think while we're talking, we'll see what comes of it. I believe, Jeff, they're very serious. Okay. They should be.
1: And when you say that you're talking, is it Mr. Kushner or Mr. Witkoff, or who's involved in those talks?
2: Sort of everybody. J.D. and Marco, and a lot of people are talking. A lot of people to talk to. It's a big deal. But really, when you get right down to it, it's not very complex. They cannot have a nuclear weapon. You know, very, very simple, actually, but it's a big deal. They cannot have a nuclear weapon. If they have even a thought of a nuclear weapon, we will just continue to go at much higher levels. But we are talking right now, and we'll see what comes of it. I'm not, you know, despite what everyone says about the election, I'm not in a hurry. I'm not in a hurry. We have to do it right. Elections take care of themselves. When I went into Venezuela, everybody was against it. What are you doing going into Venezuela? And then 2 days later, they said, wow, that's fantastic. A lot of people are saying that with Iran already, because it would take them 25 years to rebuild already from what they have. And again, as you know, no Navy, no Air Force, no anti-aircraft, no radar, no nothing. And we, as you know, we just put up, reinstituted the iron wall on the water. Nothing gets through. Nothing. Blockade. Nothing gets through. And they sort of have to make a deal. But we are talking to them. I think they're being serious. I think they are being by far the most serious that we've seen them. But that doesn't mean we get there. We'll see what happens. But I always prefer that alternative.
0: There you go. Wants to make a deal, but he's certainly ready to do massive strikes. I'm for massive strikes at this point. Because if they're the bad guys and they're the enemy, you have to cripple them. And, anti-aircraft is gone, radar is gone, the blockade is on. Okay, but they're still not making a deal. Do the massive strike. I'm not sure why you don't want them to surrender. I think the president does want them to surrender, and I think the president does want to make a deal. He's a great deal maker, but he's not dealing with businessmen and women in New York City to develop an area. He's not dealing with people in South Florida to build a new extension of Mar-a-Lago. He's dealing with really bad people who hope to die to appease their God. More on Iran from the president.
2: Well, I think there's

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11: That's really funny.
0: My pleasure to have you. Thanks. Joe Pag Show. Rob O'Neill, the guy that got Bin Laden. He's going to be in the program next hour. Do not miss that. He gives great detail into what he thinks about what's going on in Iran. He also talks about what's going on in Ukraine. We talk about special medication that veterans can get that now is available here because of an executive order signed by President Trump. He was in the White House when that order was signed. So stick around for Rob. And then hour number three, John Deaton, who is a guy running for U.S. Senate out of the great state of Massachusetts. Those of you in Massachusetts should take a good long look at this guy because Markey's been there 53 years. I mean, what is that? We go to the phone lines. Ray, Michigan, what's going on? Hi. Come on, Ray.
12: Talking to me, Joe?
0: Yeah, come on. What's happening?
12: I'm here. Hey, I had a thought. You know, history, back in the day when we were dealing with the Japanese, we warned them. We told them we were coming with hell on fire or hellfire, yep, whatever. And how are we communicating with the Iranians? In other words, we wanted a regime change. We wanted the people to rise up. But do you know anything about how we have been communicating? Should we drop leaflets? That's my question.
0: Ray, I think it's a good question. I appreciate the phone call. I think it's a good question. The way that it was supposed to work, allegedly, and a few months ago the president sort of let us in on this, was that he gave weapons to, or we gave weapons to the Kurds. They were supposed to then go down south, because I think the Kurds are in the north, going to go down south and help to arm the population who was rising up and doing massive protests. But for some reason, that didn't work. The Kurds kept the weapons, I think is what the president said. And at the end of the day, you still have a population that has very limited, if any, internet connection. So you can't contact them that way. I guess you could flood Iran and Tehran specifically with some sort of a broadcast over the airwaves. But I don't know if they have radios to receive that. Leaflets certainly worked in the world wars. Why not? Drop leaflets, whatever it's going to take. I think that we should do all we can to let the population know we've got your back. I think they thought we had their back, and now they're thinking, well, maybe you don't have our back. What the hell's going on? So how do you get the information to the people when the communication is shut off by the theocracy? Maybe you go back to the old-fashioned way of doing it. You fly over, if we've got air supremacy, we're told we do, you fly over, drop pamphlets, and let them know what the next deal is. We're going to be dropping this massive amount of bombs. We're going to be doing this, that, and the other, and after that, you've got a chance to rise up and take over. I'm down. It's a great question. Keep it here. Joe Pags coming back.
7: Joe Pags.
1: As we celebrate 250 years of freedom, freedom to govern ourselves, freedom to pull ourselves up by our bootstraps, let me ask you a question. 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
2: Great radio stations across the land from San Antonio, along with Sam and Polo. It's the Joe Pags Show. Glad to have you. Glad that you stopped by. There's a lot going on. Lots to get to. Bottom of the hour, it'll be Rob O'Neill, the guy that got Bin Laden. He is a former Navy SEAL. He's the guy who's got a podcast called The Operator. Go check out everything that Rob does. We get into the nitty-gritty on Iran. Do we have special operators in there now? He's going to give us a definitive answer. Boots on the ground, is that in the future? He's going to talk about that too. Did Israel force our hand and make us somehow go after Iran? Gives me an answer to that. A lot of you have those questions and probably want those answers as well. We get into all of it and then some. But right now, I want to dare anybody who believes in socialism or who believes in the DSA, the Democrat Socialists of America, or even if you're not that far left, you're somebody who believes the rich aren't paying enough. The rich have to pay their what, Sam?
3: Fair share.
2: Their fair share. They are not paying enough. And I'm here to tell you they're paying more than their fair share. But that said, there are some of you who believe they should pay more. And then you give reasons why they should pay more. I want to have that discussion. I triple dog dare you to call in and tell me why the rich are not paying enough. I'd like to know. It's a simple question. Why aren't they paying enough if you believe they should pay more? And why do you believe they're not paying their fair share? Reason why I bring that up is because Morin Zambani, what's his name?
3: That was pretty close. Let's just stick with that.
2: Okay. I can't. If I'm going to be a truth teller, it's Zoran Mamdani, the mayor of New York. He keeps pushing this whole they're not paying their fair share thing. He's literally going after the wealthy in New York City. The wealthy, you know, that built New York City. The wealthy that built businesses, that employ people, and so on. But here's a story from the New York Post. Mamdani mocks wealthy New Yorkers about fair share, sparks online firestorm, written by Matthew Fischetti, he said. Mayor Zoran Mamdani is taking flack on social media for celebrating New York's new pied-à-terre tax, which is with a taunting statement to wealthy residents. Quote, if you have a second home in New York City worth more than $5 million, check your mailbox when you're back in the five boroughs because you've got mail, the Democrat Socialist posted on X today or yesterday. Why can't they just say Democrat Socialists of America? Why are they pretending, why are they giving in by allowing this Democratic Socialist as if there's such a thing as a Democratic Socialist? There's not. They're Democrats who are really socialists. Socialism, of course, is the gatekeeper, the open door to communism. I didn't say that. I think Karl Marx said that. Might have been Stalin or Lenin. Either way, quote, if you have a second home in New York City worth more than $5 million, check your mailbox when you're back in the five boroughs. You've got mail. Quote, today we sent notification letters to property owners letting them know that our new pied-à-terre tax is coming soon, his honor wrote. Quote, the best city in the world deserves the best parks, libraries, and schools in the world. That's only possible when we pay. We all pay our fair share. Mamdani's post, which had racked up more than 14 million views by today, sparked a wave of backlash with conservative users lambasting, some would say lambasting, the lefty politician for squeezing taxpayers to cover his freebie-filled agenda. Quote, this may be the first time I've ever seen a politician gloat over raising taxes, Fox News digital columnist David Marcus posted on X. The socialist darling has repeatedly crowed about the policy enacted by Governor Kathy Hochul and Albany Democrats that will luxury tax the second homes of the Big Apple through, though critics have warned it could cause property values to plummet. The Post reported last month that the City Department of Finance was sending out first surcharge notices to owners of thousands of multimillion dollar second residences to let them know they'd been deemed eligible for the tax. More incitement. Judicial Watch President Tom Fitton posted on X, communists at New York City NYC mayor celebrates a confiscatory tax targeted at a select few. All right, let's break that down. He's saying that New Yorkers who own a second home that's worth $5 million or more, which is, I know it's going to sound crazy that I'm going to say this, $5 million in New York City is not like the rich of the rich. But if you own a second home, $5 million or more, you're going to get a surcharge because he can. Weirdest thing.

this loser from Uganda got citizenship 8 years ago. He's now the mayor of New York City, and by the stroke of a pen, and I guess by a vote of city council, you can just raise taxes on anybody you see fit? Because let me ask you something. If he can raise taxes on people that have a second home worth $5 million, why couldn't he raise taxes on somebody who owns a home of $1 million or $500,000 or $250,000? Why couldn't he say anybody who owns property or a home or an apartment or whatever in New York City, anybody is going to get an extra surcharge today? Nothing will stop him. This isn't really about the rich. This is about him confiscating whatever and anything that he can in New York City, making it harder on everybody. If you're a rich person that's got a second home worth $5 million in New York plus,

0: taxed on it. You've already paid all your income taxes, way more than people who are making less than you were paying. And now we want 7% more. Then he says things like, well, better schools and better education and better roads and better health care. As if that 7% is going to somehow go from government grabbing it to handing it to people who are in need. It's not. You know what people that are in need need? A job. One that pays the bills. And if that one doesn't get two jobs, they need more opportunity. They need more ability to live free in a free enterprise, a capitalistic society, where they can, because of law, get equal opportunity, which we have on the books. But people like those that I've mentioned, including Mamdani, they don't want more opportunity. They don't want more freedom and liberty. They don't want more detachment from government, because then they lose the power. This is all about power and control. They will do to you what the Castro boys did in Cuba. They will do to you what the Un family or the Kim family did in North Korea. They will do to you what Chavez Maduro did in Venezuela. That's what they will do. And they're trying to do it. And some of you are so stupid, that you think it's a good plan. Now, I'm not going to call you stupid if you call in. I want you to challenge me. Tell me why the rich should pay more. I'd like to know. 833-JOE-PAGS, 833-563-7247, joepags.com. 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We're back after this.
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0: Can you look that up and see if there is some news story from, I don't know, the late 90s or something, or maybe something updated lately that says the Mamdani family didn't like just up and leave Uganda and come to the United States. They were kind of pushed out of there or told to leave or something like that. Does anything jump up as you look it up as I'm talking about it?
1: Yeah, apparently there was some push to get a lot of families out of Uganda, so it wasn't just specifically his family.
0: Very interesting. And I'd never heard that before. But, I mean, listen, we're going to stay on top of this guy because there's something wrong with him, something very anti-American about him, something very anti-Western culture about him, a guy who has enjoyed the benefits of Western culture. Rob O'Neill, when we come back, stay here.
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0: paving the way for more veterans to be truck drivers. Fox's Tom Graham explains.
1: The White House launched a new program Friday that lets veterans who drove large military vehicles skip the required test skill for a commercial driver's license. Former U.S. service members who served at least 3 years can also use their GI Bill money to pay for CDL training. The push comes after a crackdown on immigrant truck drivers resulted in 26,000 losing their licenses and creating vacancies. The Transportation Department began enforcing existing English language requirements for truckers over fears many could not read road signs. Tom Graham, Fox News.
0: Stocks closed mixed to end a volatile week. The Dow rose 236 points, the Nasdaq fell 162, and the S&P 500 was 4 points on the plus side. I'm Chris DeMeo. This is Fox News.
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1: Sitting in for George Norrie, Van the Man wrote Domino as a tribute to New Orleans R&B legend Fats Domino. And ironically, many listeners thought the song was about Morrison himself. And its infectious groove

Every day, 70,000 puppies or kittens are born in the U.S. Cute, right? Well, what's not cute is that half of all litters are accidents. And when a kitten has a litter of oopsies and a puppy has a litter of uh-ohs, pretty soon you have thousands and thousands of OMGs. And that leads to millions of pets being killed in shelters each year. But if 80% of people with pets say they believe in spaying and neutering, then what gives? Turns out that those sweet little fuzzballs can get pregnant sooner than you think. A lot sooner. 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It can be old enough to get pregnant, and it's definitely young enough to make a difference. 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

0: Means.
1: The White House launched a new program Friday that lets veterans who drove large military vehicles skip the required test skill for a commercial driver's license. Former U.S. service members who served at least 3 years can also use their GI Bill money to pay for CDL training. The push comes after a crackdown on immigrant truck drivers resulted in 26,000 losing their licenses and creating vacancies. The Transportation Department began enforcing existing English language requirements for truckers over fears many could not read road signs. Tom Graham, Fox News.
2: The U.S. has surpassed 2025's record for measles cases with 5 months left in 2026. The U.S. Centers for Disease Control and Prevention saying Friday it has logged more than 2,300 cases of measles as of Thursday. Major outbreaks in South Carolina, Utah, and Arizona have contributed to the rise. Experts say the actual spread might be greater due to underreporting and declining vaccination rates. And stocks closing Friday mixed to end a volatile week. I'm Chris DeMayo. This is Fox News.
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12: The White House Correspondents' Dinner. I'm Deborah Valentine, Fox News. The White House Correspondents' Dinner was back on Friday night. Here's Fox's Chris DeMeo.
13: This time, the gathering in Washington was more subdued with a smaller crowd and tighter security. The dinner was abruptly halted back in April by a shooter at the Washington Hilton, but President Trump insisted the gathering continue.
14: So in this country, we believe in freedom of speech. We settle our differences not with bullets, but with open and vigorous debate. And no deranged loser with a gun will ever change that. We can't let that ever happen.
13: The president delivering a rambling speech that praised some journalists and took pot shots at others. Chris DeMeo, Fox News.
12: President Trump is signaling a decision on launching a major strike against Iran. Fox's Chanley Painter has the latest.
15: He says the military is locked and loaded. Even as talks continue, President Trump says Tehran remains far from a deal. The New York Times reporting U.S. intelligence believes Iran's new supreme leader may be more open to pursuing a nuclear weapon. As concerns grow inside the administration that China and Russia could be enabling Tehran, Trump says both leaders have assured him they are not arming Iran.
16: I don't think they'd want to have me disappointed.
15: Meantime, the standoff is spreading at sea. The U.S. military says it disabled a second commercial ship after it allegedly ignored four warnings and tried to breach Iran's blockade.
12: President Trump recently warned that Iranian civilian infrastructure could be targeted if attacks on shipping in the Strait of Hormuz continues. Forecasters say Tropical Storm Genevieve has formed in the Pacific Ocean over 500 miles off the coast of Mexico. Another storm, Hurricane Fausto, has strengthened into a Category 2 storm. Forecasters say the hurricane is expected to approach the Hawaiian Islands next week. 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
3: A more subdued gathering. I'm Chris DeMeo, Fox News. White House Correspondents Association dinner back on last night after an attempted shooting halted the event back in April.
4: So in this country, we believe in freedom of speech. We settle our differences not with bullets, but with open and vigorous debate. And no deranged loser with a gun will ever change that. We can't let that ever happen.
3: More from Fox's Christina Coleman.
5: First jokes was about HHS Secretary RFK Jr., who has been known to make some headlines over roadkill.
4: Delicious beef tenderloins, very special beef. And I want you all to know that Bobby Kennedy is right here. Personally ran over the cow in his car.
5: And he also roasted California Senator Adam Schiff, who he has mocked many times before, and he certainly didn't hold back.
4: I hate some people. You know, I shouldn't say this. I'm president. I'm not supposed to hate. I'm supposed to love everybody. But he's a terrible person.
5: He did address the safety and security concerns and gave a big shout out to the U.S. Secret Service and law enforcement and just thanking them for protecting and serving and keeping everybody safe.
3: The dinner had a much smaller guest list and tighter security. Meantime, the president is threatening a much larger scale attack on Iran.
6: He says the military is locked and loaded. Even as talks continue, President Trump says Tehran remains far from a deal. The New York Times reporting U.S. intelligence believes Iran's new supreme leader may be more open to pursuing a nuclear weapon. As concerns grow inside the administration that China and Russia could be enabling Tehran, Trump says both leaders have assured him they are not arming Iran.
7: I don't think they'd want to have me disappointed.
6: Meantime, the standoff is spreading at sea. The U.S. military says it disabled a second commercial ship after it allegedly ignored four warnings and tried to breach Iran's blockade.
3: Fox's Chanley Painter. 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
2: President Trump is retaliating against EU fines on American tech firms.
3: President Trump says his administration is opening a formal investigation into the European Union's trade practices, a first step in imposing wide-ranging tariffs. In a social media post, the president criticized EU leaders for fining U.S. tech companies billions of dollars. This week, Google was hit with a $1 billion fine for violating European antitrust rules. President Trump says the EU will pay a price for its illegal and highly unethical conduct, adding the fines will be reversed and a substantial tariff will be placed on EU imports at the earliest possible moment. At the White House, Jared Halpern, Fox News.
2: The Trump administration is paving the way for more veterans to be truck drivers.
4: The White House launched a new program Friday that lets veterans who drove large military vehicles skip the required test skill for a commercial driver's license. Former U.S. service members who served at least 3 years can also use their GI Bill money to pay for CDL training. The push comes after a crackdown on immigrant truck drivers resulted in 26,000 losing their licenses and creating vacancies. The Transportation Department began enforcing existing English language requirements for truckers over fears many could not read road signs. Tom Graham, Fox News.
2: The U.S. has surpassed 2025's record for measles cases with 5 months left in 2026. The U.S. Centers for Disease Control and Prevention said Friday that it has logged more than 2,300 cases of measles as of Thursday. Major outbreaks in South Carolina, Utah, and Arizona contributing to the rise. Experts say that the actual spread might be greater due to underreporting and declining vaccination rates. Stocks finishing the week on a mixed note. I'm Chris DeMeo. This is Fox News.
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7: A decision nears. I'm Deborah Valentine, Fox News. President Trump is signaling a decision is near on launching a major strike against Iran. Fox's Chanley Painter has the latest.
8: He says the military is locked and loaded. Even as talks continue, President Trump says Tehran remains far from a deal. The New York Times reporting U.S. intelligence believes Iran's new supreme leader may be more open to pursuing a nuclear weapon. As concerns grow inside the administration that China and Russia

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0: that they are walking into the same noose that they built for others. They're walking into it themselves. So have faith, have hope. Just stay the course. Know who you are. Be peaceful. Now is the time to be as peaceful and as loving and as empathetic as you can possibly be. Sincerely be that way. Because there's going to be a lot of people that have been on the other side that don't know what to do, and they don't want to come your way. They don't have to come our way. They don't have, you don't have to say Glenn Beck was right. You don't have to say that. I'm not asking you. I don't need that. The Constitution and the Republic doesn't need that. What the Republic needs is all of us to go, you know what? I'm done with the communist thing. I'm done with the radical thing. I'm done with the violence thing. I don't want any part of that. I want our Constitution and our Senate and our House to be fixed, not destroyed. I want our country to be fixed, not destroyed. We have problems. We all agree on the problems. We can get there. And we're about to hit that off-ramp. Pray that your neighbors take that off-ramp.
1: Big tech wants clicks. We want connection. There's a big difference. Glenn Beck will be back after this.
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0: The headlines move on, but the heartbreak and terror do not. Iran and terrorist proxies continue to target Israel. Hezbollah continues to attack in the north, forcing families to live under constant threat and in shelters. But Israel is not only defending her people, she's standing on the front lines against terror that threatens all of us. Even when the news crews leave, the International Fellowship of Christians and Jews is still there every day on the ground, providing life-saving aid. Near Israel's borders with Lebanon, a Hezbollah drone recently struck the home of Yelena. She was widowed earlier this year, leaving her alone. She was trapped inside by the blast. Thankfully, she wasn't injured, but she remains displaced. It's hard these days, she told one volunteer for IFCJ, but I don't want to leave. As Christians, we're called to stand with God's people and pray for those defending Israel and protecting the freedoms we hold dear. Join the International Fellowship of Christians and Jews in praying for the peace of Jerusalem and for the soldiers, families, and civilians carrying the burden of this fight. Right now, pray ifcj.org. That's pray ifcj.org.
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watch the video. And I normally avoid these videos like the plague because I just can't stand what's happening. But this one, oh my gosh. The Lord, things must be getting really bad because the Lord is just filling me with empathy. I am not mad at people. Well, no, I am. I'm mad at stupid people. I'm not mad at people who I think are mentally ill. And a lot of our society, they say, well, we just disagree, or, you know, I'm awakened and, you know, enlightened and you're not, and you're just a hate monger, bigot, blah, blah, blah.

0: fan. I think you're misguided on what progressivism really is, but that's his view of progressivism. I want to go into this a little deeper, and I want to show you what Bill Maher said. And I salute both of them for saying these things out loud. Hopefully more Democrats will wake up and go, oh, wow, we've been hijacked. Now, they're making it impossible for me to go see The Odyssey. I really want to see because I like Christopher Nolan. But did you see The Odyssey, Ricky? You said it sucked.
1: Oh, I wouldn't say sucked. I took one for the team. I did see it. It's not a masterpiece, in my opinion. You could see it for yourself and be disappointed.
0: I'm going to go see it because I've had the opposite reviews from friends who said, oh, no, it's really good. So is it just a good movie? Is it a good movie?
1: It's good. It's not a masterpiece. He'll get an Oscar for the DEI crap. But.
0: Oh, jeez. Oh, jeez. All right. Back in a minute. Stand by.
2: Glenn Beck will be back.
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16: The problem we're facing in our housing system is that we talk about tenants and we say they have to pull themselves up by their bootstraps. They have to be responsible financially. But when we look at the landlords, we don't use those same standards. Landlords in New York have been making a 12% return on their investment. On average.
17: How much should they make? What's fair for the landlord to make if you don't like 12?
16: They're complaining that 12 is not enough. And we don't think that anyone should have a constitutional right to double-digit returns on their investment. That's why we've implemented...
17: No one should have a right to a double-digit return on their investment.
16: No one has a right. That's not... No,
17: what are you talking
16: no
17: about?
16: One's in the, that's not in the Constitution, but what we see is that when we implement a rent freeze...
15: Right to life, liberty, the pursuit of happiness, among other things. Have you read the Bill of Rights? I think it's the Ninth Amendment. Just because it's not written down doesn't mean you have a right. It means these are the things that stop the government, not you. You have rights.
18: New
0: News Talk.

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6: Howdy.
5: You delayed on that one. And folks, we want to welcome you to today's show. We are going to be talking about what to do in an overheated market. And so, Sabani, what do you think with what we're seeing right now? Is there any rational reason to believe that the markets may be ready to drop potentially?
6: Well, Brian, you've been doing this a long time. The markets never go down, do they? That's what everyone seems to think right now.
5: There's not a rational person that's going to hear that and believe that.
6: Yeah.
5: Here's the worry. I take for example 1998, 1999, 2000. In 1998, 1999, I had lots of people telling me that the markets were overvalued and they're getting ready to crash. Okay. The problem was, if it was 98, that didn't happen for 2 years. And, you know, what you're predicting when things are going to come apart is the trick, because a market can, there's a Federal Reserve that said that markets can stay irrational for long periods of times. I think, Greenspan has talked about irrational exuberance in markets. And so we see this in, How does someone know if the market is irrational? Well, something that we tend to look at, and there's a number of indicators, but we might say price to earnings ratio. And do you want to give everyone the simple explanation of price to earnings, or PE?
6: Yeah. So a PE ratio is just basically, for every bottom line earned by the company, how expensive is that stock? How much are you paying? So basically, let's say it's 10 PE. That means for every dollar bottom line that the company earned annually, you are paying $10 for that. So the higher the PE ratio, the more expensive the stock is.
5: Right. And so PEs have come up over the years. In the old days, PEs were much lower. They were expected to be lower. In these days, over a 10-year period, we're seeing PEs around 19 as an average, you know. And so when right now we're seeing PEs in the high 20s, you know, somewhere between 25 and 30, depending on what kind of stock you're talking about. The technology stocks are definitely very rich. And so if you think about it, if I had a pressure washing business, and I said, I want $10,000 for my pressure wash, or rather, I said my pressure washing business makes $10,000 a year, and I want to sell it to you. And you were to say, okay, how much do you want for it? And I was to say, I want $1 million. Well, you're paying 100 times.

0: those earnings. Would that be, did I do my math right?
1: Yeah, absolutely. And there's a lot of companies out there, some big names that have had even higher than that. So you just have to be very careful of not getting swept into the hype and FOMO, fear of missing out, because a lot of these are just really irrational.
0: Yeah. And so when you're looking at, you know, whether or not you should be in the stock market or you should be in stocks, it's easy to look over the last few years. I mean, we're seeing the markets up. President Trump said that the markets are up 85% since he took office. And so that, you know, that being the case, you know, we're seeing that a very resounding market, but we're also seeing a very, what we might traditionally call, overpriced market. But here's the problem. You and I can have this conversation, talk about how PEs are in the high 20s, and that if the PE was to go back to, let's say, 20 from where it is now, that would be a 40% market loss, which is pretty substantial. So if you have 100,000 invested, suddenly it turns into 60,000, that kind of hurts. So we could talk about this, but when you watch the markets continue to make highs, it's hard to not want to be part of that.
1: Mm-hmm. The big thing to keep in mind of why this is in even an important discussion for retirees to have is, yes, you may want to try and capture all the upside of the market, but are you willing to actually suffer the consequences of what that takes? So a lot of people forget. Let's talk about the 2000s bubble that you were mentioning. The NASDAQ, which is basically a bunch of technology companies, that was down over 78%. 78%. And so if a lot of your money is wrapped up in that, which I'm not going to try and call out a lot of the big banks or brokerages, the only way that they're trying to bump up their returns is putting you into a bunch of technology. But if you are pulling out money in retirement and you're down 80%, you're not going to last. Your money's going to run out max, 5 years or something? It just won't be sustainable. So that's the real big danger here.
0: And you made a very good point maybe people missed if you're retired. See, one of the things, and I talk about this in my book that we're probably going to talk about in a few minutes. One of the things I wrote about was how when you're accumulating money, every now and then, a once in a decade or a decade and a half, 40, 50% loss really doesn't affect you if you're not planning to retire now. Matter of fact, it might even be a good thing, because if you can scrape together some money, if you can keep putting into your retirement plans, your 401ks, you're going to buy at a low price and help your overall return over time. But when you're retired, the story becomes different. You need this money to live. And let's say you're not even needing, let's say you have pensions and Social Security. So you're saying, well, I don't really need this money. Well, it's also there for emergencies, for things that you might have to do, you know, and you need to pull this money out. Well, if it's lost 40%, it's going to be very hard for you to justify pulling that out without massive losses. And you know, you think that that wouldn't happen, but you remember that one couple a few years back that came in from one of our educational events, and they were talking to us, and his wife had a very rare disease that didn't have a cure in the U.S., but there was an experimental cure in Mexico. And what they did was they went to Mexico. I mean, she could have died, you know, but she was going to die anyway. So they took $100,000 out of retirement and went to Mexico to get this, you know, experimental cure. It worked, and she's still alive. And so you think this that I can take a drop in the market, but in retirement things are so much different, and you never know what you might need this money for, and have it to have a massive drop. And again, it's not like we're fear mongering here. I mean, you can look back in history. You see 2008 and 2009. You see

0: 2000 and through 2002. You go back to the late 80s, 87, the 88. You know, you go back to all these times where the markets have declined severely, and then what the effect of that is. And so when you're retired, it's a totally different story. You might need this money for income, you know, that you're living on. You might need this money for emergency medical expenses, for other family, you know, emergencies. There's all kinds of reasons why this kind of volatility can be a real game changer for you, maybe even a very bad one if you see this kind of drop.
1: Yeah, definitely. And just the math of losing money is that if you lose 40% in your portfolio and you're not taking out money, then over the next 5 years, you just have to recover 67%. Okay, that might be doable. But if you are pulling out money, let's say 4 or 5% a year, then you have to recover 186%. Unless you are taking crazy risks, that's just not going to happen. And at this time in your life, you probably don't want to be taking crazy risks. That's not the smart move. So that's why Brian and I talk about risk so much.
0: Yeah. And you know, Sabani, so many people, though, they see, well, look at, you know, the AI trade, for example, the Googles, the, you know, companies, NVIDIA's that are just exploding to the upside. You know, I'm missing out on that. And, you know, that you could say the same thing, what happened in the late '90s, the same thing happened as we watched some of these technology companies just explode to the upside. But of course, once they lost, I think tech lost around 75%. I think you referred to that in your comments earlier. Once that law, it took 17 years for it to recover. Now, I kind of feel like if we saw a drop in the market and we saw technology get hit, I feel like technology will probably come back sooner because it is a different time.

0: That means is, you know, you are wasting your go-go years because you could have taken money out of your retirements, but now they've lost considerable amounts of money. You're worried about accessing them, that these losses don't become permanent. And so it's terrible to be hostage to your own money. And then as you age, you find out, well, I can't really do the things I want to. It hurts too much. And, you know, so those beginning years of retirement are usually the best years that you do the bucket list things that you have always wanted to do. But again, a down market can change all that.
1: Yeah. I'm glad you brought up that it took 17 years for technology to recover. Because if you look even at the market as a whole, there have been at least three periods that were 14 to 16 years apiece in the markets that the market is completely flat. So that means you put in money in 2026, and then you could be looking at being flat until 2040. So if you're taking out money, you're just going to go to zero. You're going to run out of all of your money at that point.
0: And I'll be frank with you, Sabani, even though that is a severe worry, I could tell you from my 30 years of experience, that doesn't normally happen to people. Here's what happens instead. They have a loss in their portfolio. They stop taking money out of it and wait it out. So they have less lifestyle, less golf, less ladies' lunch, less traveling, less gifts to the grandkids, all the things that they thought retirement would be. And they just, because we all know how to live on bad times, you know, they say, well, I didn't used to have much money, so I know how to live on bad times. And that might be true, but is that really what you want retirement to be? You know, if you could do some planning ahead, can you avoid that? And you made a very astute comment earlier, is first getting rid of FOMO, the fear of missing out, and looking at your retirement assets in the sense of value instead of looking at them in a sense of how much income can this produce for me? Absolutely. And so we want to stop there for just a minute. We're doing our giveaway again. Again, you want to go over that?
1: Yeah, definitely. So for the first five lucky callers, be sure to call 806-337-2772 to get your complimentary copies of The Ultimate Retirement Planning Guide by my best friend and business partner on here, Brian Moon. 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So once again, for the first five lucky callers, be sure to call 806-337-2772. Once again, that is 806-337-2772. 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
0: Okay, welcome back, everyone. And we are talking about what to do when markets are high and maybe even overheated. And so the first segment here, we were talking about past times when the markets have been very high. And then we were making a distinction between the accumulator and the person that is in retirement. And so often people forget that there is a very big difference because your ability to buy and hold is much better when you're in your

0: 30s, 40s, and 50s even. But once you are close to retirement or in retirement, now this is the time when you need this money to truly be there for you to produce income or be stable enough that you can access it for whatever you need it for. And if there's a 40% drop in the markets, a drop in your investments, well, that can be a serious thing. You agree with that, Sabani?
1: Yeah, definitely. I don't think enough advisors talk about what I call the four consequences when you don't generate enough income, which I'm sure we've talked about this before, Brian. One option you have, if you hit a big market drop and you're pulling out money, is you can just retire maybe 7 years later. Is that okay with the audience? No, clearly not for most people. They don't want to just wait another 7 years to retire. Or number two.
0: Well, Sabani, before you move on to number two, sometimes you don't have the ability to wait. Yeah. You know, 50% of people, when they get in their 60s, their health restricts them from going back to work. Yeah. So even if you wanted to go back to work, your health may not allow you to do that.
1: Yeah, no, that's a really good point, Brian. And then I think from financial planning experts, basically another 30% or so is from people that are just getting basically laid off. Everyone's heard about how the job market's changing in a big way these days. So it's very hard to keep up and still move fast when you're in your 60s. So that's another factor. And then another 20% are people who might need to take care of other family members or very old parents that are close to nursing home age. And so those are all big reasons why it's probably not up to you of wanting to work another 7 years longer, but maybe not being able to at all.
0: And see, again, this is where planning comes involved. So often when people go in to see a financial advisor, even ones that claim to be planners, they might have the certified financial planner designation, or maybe it's what, there's a lot of very quality educational designations. We have the RICP, Retirement Income Certified Professionals. Our designations is designed for people in the income stage in the final years of retirement. You know, they need to be able to have the money available for their retirement. And so often when people go in to see a financial advisor, sometimes, you know, it's a greed fest. It's like, how much money can we make? I can make you even more money. We can have these investments. And oh, don't worry, they don't lose money when the market goes down. And unfortunately, that, you know, the more you make, the more likely you have more risk or very high risk in your investments. And so there are a lot of people that fall, you know, for that because it's a sales pitch. They're not getting planning. They're getting a sales pitch. And that can be dangerous because then suddenly it's like, how much did NVIDIA make? How much did Google make? How much is Tesla making? You know, should I buy some SpaceX? These are all things that have a considerable amount of risk and may be overvalued. You know, we won't know until the poo-poo hits the fan, so to speak.
1: Yeah, definitely. A lot of people forget that there's a lot of other valuable services that they should be getting from their advisor, because too often other advisors are focused on, hey, how can we beat the market? Which is a tricky failing strategy most of the time. But they forget to talk about when you should claim Social Security for your situation. The average American couple loses out on over 111 grand of lost benefits because they made the wrong claiming decision. So what if, aside from your portfolio, we could help you make a six-figure decision on when to claim Social Security? Another big one is tax efficiency of how do you go from forever taxed to never taxed for some of your money? That's talking about things like Roth IRAs and other strategies out there. There's also other tools that
0: can... And there's a sequence... If I could stop you, Sabani, there's also sequencing of

0: where your income comes from.
1: Yeah.
0: Everybody will have, now some people may have one type of account. You got an IRA. Okay. But there are some that have a taxable account. They have IRAs and then they have Roth IRAs. And as it turns out, most people want to take money from one account. But maybe what you need to do is take money staggered across all three, where you can lower your taxes by doing that. Mm-hmm. And there's very specific ways of doing that. But I see that a lot of people sometimes are not getting that advice. But maybe the advisor doesn't want to explain it to them because it's like, well, this person won't get it. And then, you know, I'll have to spend time explaining it to them, which sounds kind of arrogant. But I've seen that happen because, you know, when I see somebody that should be doing something that saves them taxes and their advisor's not telling them to do that, sometimes it's either a lazy advisor or advisor doesn't want to explain it, because I doubt they're stupid. I just assume that they're actually probably very smart. But, you know, it's interesting how many people we brought in and, you know, either looking at sequencing where your money is coming from. I mean, if that can save you a couple thousand, $3,000 in taxes, well, there's a cruise. You know, there's you know, something extra in retirement.
1: Definitely. Or some money for Medicare. Tons of other things that you could be spending the $3,000 to $6,000 or even more that we can help you save on taxes. And a lot of advisors also don't talk enough about risk. I know we're hammering that point home a lot on this session, but risk is really key, because once people have the money, it's hard to make that.
0: Yeah, and that's a good lead into going back to what we're talking about today, whether the markets are overvalued right at the moment. And I can tell you from personal experience, everything is fine until one day they're not.
1: Mm-hmm.
0: You know, I've seen it twice in my career, in the big ones, the 2000 and 2008. And no one thought anything severe was going to happen just before it did. You know, there was a few people, maybe like in 2008, Michael Burry predicted that the whole darn system was going to go down. But everyone said he was an idiot, including the people invested money with him. And so these predictions are very tough, but history tells us they do indeed do happen. And so when it comes to a stock portfolio, there's only a couple of ways to protect yourself from these downturns. And the first one is looking at dividend stocks. And has dividend stocks been a great investment in the last 3 or 4 years, Sabani?
1: Unfortunately, compared to the general market, if you're looking at total performance, no.
0: Yeah, so if you have some dividend stocks and you've only made 7-8% against an S&P that did 17, that looks like you're underperforming.
1: Mm-hmm.
0: But you look at where your money came from in those dividend stocks, they came from cash flow. They came from dividends that the company paid. And in a we have a expression that when the markets fall, everything correlates to one. And what that means is everything loses about the same amount of money when we see the markets drop. So, you know, your dividend stocks might be down. The difference between that and the growth stocks is you might have to wait 6-7 years, possibly longer, depending on what, you know, what time period we're looking at for them to recover. You'll get the same problem with the dividend stocks, but you have one thing that's different, and that is cash flow coming from your stocks. So you have these dividends flowing out. And let's say you've built a portfolio that's generating, let's say, 7% in dividends. You only need 4 or 5. Well, that's, you leave the other 2% to roll in while you're collecting a safe income stream from your

0: Now, here's the problem a lot of people have when the markets fall. They realize they need to stop taking money from their accounts. But if you have a portfolio built on income, you can take that money without bothering your conscience about you. Maybe you're making a serious mistake here because your stock, you're not selling your shares. And we call this selling shares for income. Let's say you have a bunch of mutual funds. They're all growth mutual funds. They are designed to capture the upside of the market. The market tanks 40% and you need income. Even a 4% withdrawal is going to, you're going to have to sell those shares to get that 4%, 5% draw. And then guess what? Those shares aren't around when the market does come back. Because the reality is every down market ever seen has always come back. But it's a timing. And of course, if you sold a bunch of your shares, why? Because you needed income, you needed access to your money. Those shares aren't going to recover. They're already gone. You took them out of the account. However, if you have, let's say, dividend stocks in this case, and other income investments could be bonds, other things, when these stocks start coming back, when they start recovering their value, you still have the same amount of shares that you started with because you was drawing off cash flow. So the big concern, because dividend stocks aren't immune from issues, is the research into those companies to make sure that they're going to be able to sustain their dividends, that they're going to be able to, even in a downturn, that they're going to be able to survive.
1: Definitely. I think that's a perfect time just to talk about what is called sequence of returns risk. That's a very fancy way of just saying getting unlucky. So one of the charts I've made basically is, let's say you had $1 million starting in early 2000 or year 2000. If you were just pulling out 5% a year and you kept up with inflation, guess how long your money would last until you're completely out of money, Brian? 2014. So let's say you retire when you're 60. Do you want to wish that you were dying at age 74? That's the real question to ask. If you started at 60, are you hoping that you're actually dead at 74? Because you're all out of money, completely gone. So that's what a lot of people forget, or Wall Street doesn't like to talk about, where they're all trying to compete on growth, but they forget to mention what it would feel like if you're completely out of money.
0: Yeah, and what you referred to, the sequence of returns risk, is a very researched and verified problem that happens quite frequently. And when you're looking at a retirement that's going to be 10, 20, possibly even 30 years long, you know, having this kind of issue that could literally decimate your retirement and cause you to run out of money. Or let's say you're not dumb enough to run out of money. You're instead just going to stop drawing money out of your retirement accounts. Well, now your lifestyle has become adjusted because of what's happened in the markets. And see, that's no way to live in retirement, I don't believe.
1: Mm-hmm. Yeah, so that was based on
0: number. You want to go ahead and do the offer, Sabani?
1: Yeah, definitely. 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
1: Okay, guys, we're back. We've been talking about whether the stock markets are at all-time highs. One of the things that I saw this quote just the other day, I was doing reading some stuff on, I think it was Market Watch, and this guy wrote this article. He said, in the Austrian Alps, roughly 3 out of 4 hiking accidents happen on the descent. Yet most climbers train obsessively for going up and barely prepare for coming down. And that's one of the things. That's why Sabani and I got the designation retirement income certified professional. To a lot of people, it kind of bounces off them. Okay, well, I guess you studied some courses and passed some tests. Where that's true, what's more important is this designation was designed to train us to help you avoid accidents going down. And what do we mean by that? If retirement, you're at the peak, if retirement's the peak, why are you climbing higher? You know, you need that now to start going down the mountain. You need your investments to pay you, to have income, have some stability, to have the money for emergencies, all these things, the financial planning, to save on taxes, to make sure you made the correct Social Security. This all goes into retirement planning and, of course, managing the assets you have. And so we believe that being too connected to growth can be a very dangerous thing. And that's where the going down the mountain accidents start to happen. And then all your life, you've been saving this money for 20, 30, 40, 50 years in some cases to just blow it or have it blown for you when you should be enjoying retirement. Because I don't think most people can retire just on Social Security. Have you seen that in all the plans that we've done, Sabani, with folks?
0: No. Or if they do, frankly, it's a really brutal existence. That means they're missing out on doing all the fun things that they wanted to do. They can't go out to ladies' lunch, or for the gentlemen, they can't go out golfing or shooting. They can't take their families on vacation. They can't give them gifts. They can't pay for their medical bills. So it really stops your life and honestly makes you very depressed of why did I spend 20, 30 years or more saving up all this money if it just means that, as you like to say, and now I steal from you, Brian, you're sitting at home watching television, eating cat food. You know, that's not the retirement we want.
1: Maybe it's not cat food.
0: Yeah.
1: But, you know, sometimes we see people, you know, that it's like, you know, we used to see them at church more often. We used to see them out at dinner. We used to see them on the course. And then you say, well, I guess they just got old. Well, maybe they just started worrying about how much money they had. And we're actually kind of in a dangerous situation now, because really for the last 15, 16 years, the markets have done incredibly well. We've had a few drops, but we came out of them actually like the 2022 drop where the market, when the S&P was down over 20%, we really came out of that within a year. You know, most of that recovery was done. You know, the drop in 2020, which I thought was a big one, it was a little over 20%, but

0: Now, the government dumped $6.2 trillion in the economy. So we came out of that actually before the end of the year. I expected that to be a little longer. I expected there to be another drop, but you know, we bought our way out of it. And I don't know if we really, as a country, have the money to buy our way out of another severe drop. And where we're looking at on the, they're calling it the AI bottleneck. You know, we're right now, the companies that are making so much money, you know, that it kind of, they're kind of dependent that they're going to keep making that money year after year. Like NVIDIA, for example, how much longer are people, companies going to continue buying these chips? Are they going to have to stop because they can't get data centers built because there's not the power or the water? You know, it turns out that you got to cool these things down. So they need this water. And we're seeing these issues come up across the country.
1: Mm-hmm. Or regulatory risk too. That's one thing that a lot of people aren't talking about with these data centers. Of there's a lot of communities who just don't want the data centers around them necessarily. So could that delay projects even getting up and running? So there's a lot of risk right now in the AI trade because there's a lot of competition out there. Do you choose Microsoft's version, which Brian and I say no, with all due respect to Microsoft. They come up with some wonky answers, even though we use some of their other software, or Google, or Claude, or
0: ChatGPT. What you're talking, Microsoft's version, what you're talking about is Microsoft's version of Copilot.
1: Yeah.
0: That's AI. Mm-hmm. We found that hallucinates a lot, mm-hmm. very bad. And hopefully they get that fixed. But yeah, using AI, I think people are going to use AI. I think AI is going to be a big part of everyone's business, but it's not going to generate the income that, you know, a lot of people think it is. Mm-hmm. You know, I was watching an interview with Mark Cuban, and he said the trillions of dollars being invested is down the tubes, that it's not going to give a return on investment, mm-hmm. which I found fascinating, because why are we spending so much if it's not going to, you know, make a major improvement in profitability and other things? You know, like back in the late 90s, when everyone started getting desktop computers, businesses started getting desktop computers, they stopped writing things on a spreadsheet with pencil and paper and threw it on a computer and found they could fire 25 people for one, you know, person to do it. Mm-hmm. And it's, you know, but we're seeing that this doesn't look like to be that. And then again, once they have to slow down on building this stuff, suddenly you're going to see very high profit companies when they suddenly report a much lower income, suddenly drop in value. Now, here's the problem with all these predictions. It could go on for another year or 2 years. And you and I, Sabani, would look like idiots. You know, it's like, well, these guys said there was doom and gloom coming and nothing bad happened. That won't be the first time. You know, we've seen it before, but it is coming. And the question is, are you financially prepared? Is your investments financially prepared for that potential outcome?
1: Yeah, and a lot of people forget that even within the past 30 years, there's been more than two incidences where the NASDAQ went or dropped 75%. So you look at the early 2000s, you look at 2008, technology dropped over 75%. So if you just look at history, not even talking about old history, over the past 30 years, is it a fair assumption to think that that might happen again? I think so.
0: Well, and think about what that means. 75% can bounce off somebody. Well, let's put it this way. You had $300,000 and you just lost $200,000.

0: 225,000 of it.
1: Mm-hmm.
0: You know, now your account is 75,000.
1: Mm-hmm.
0: You know, now somebody said, oh, it's not going to be like that. Well, I don't know. If you're invested in heavy in technology, heavy in growth investments, if that your all your investments are geared towards that, yeah, that could totally happen. And you'll have no other choice. I call it being hostage to your own money. Your own money will now tell you how you get to live your life. And so these losses, if you want to get them back, you need to buy and hold and wait for the markets to come back. Hopefully that's lessons. I mean, it'd be great if it's only a year. If it's that big of a loss, I doubt it. In the past, the market recoveries have taken between 6 and 7 years to happen. And then if you were unfortunate enough that you were invested in 2000 and you did not get out.
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2: The U.S. was not at yesterday's ribbon cutting for the Gordie Howe Bridge, which connects Detroit and Windsor, Ontario, Canada. It revoked the invitation over new U.S. tariffs.
3: The new Section 301 tariffs based on countries failing to end forced labor of workers or failing to stop imports of products made with forced labor. Across multiple administrations, the U.S. Trade Representative's office kept records about forced labor data on countries. The new tariffs started down to the minute when the law forced the temporary Section 122 emergency tariffs to end. Senior administration officials tell us this is not about replacing one tariff with another. The Committee for Responsible Federal Budget estimates the new tariffs, along with the new tariffs on Brazil and Canada, will bring in about $950 billion over 10 years. That's about the same amount as if the emergency Section 122 tariffs continued.
2: Edward Lawrence with Fox Business. Maine Democrats are holding a nominating convention today. They're going to need a new U.S. Senate candidate to run in November.
4: Maine state Democrats hold their convention today in Bangor, where they're expected to nominate someone to run for the U.S. Senate against Republican incumbent Susan Collins. 601 delegates will be voting for either Troy Jackson, a former state Senate president, or health care advocate Sandra Pelletier. The Democratic contest is considered to be up in the air ever since frontrunner Graham Plattner was forced to suspend his campaign after complaints of sexual misconduct. Plattner also drew condemnation for having a Nazi tattoo he had since covered up. Eben Brown, Fox News.
2: In India, the education minister has resigned after weeks of protests demanding his removal over irregularities in the education system. It's a major victory for what's become known as the cockroach movement, which has been demanding change in Prime Minister Modi's administration. And that is not something that you often see in the Indian government. I'm Daria Albany. This is Fox News.
5: 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The views and opinions expressed do not necessarily reflect the opinions of the staff and management of Town Square Media.
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7: 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And of course, I want to mention our allied brothers and sisters listening to Sovereign Radio around the world in Romania, Canada, Colombia, Australia, and South Africa. 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Today on Sovereign Radio, two powerful and brilliant women. In fact, both women come bearing the title of doctor. 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Both our returning guests, and we'll open the show today with retired Air Force pilot and flight instructor, Dr. Sandra Meyerecki of Reinhabited Republic. Later in the show, Dr. Jan Halper-Hayes returns to the Sovereign Radio Studios, and we'll talk about Trump's second term military missions, and we'll get a little warm and fuzzy talking about how we can best deal with our woke and sleeping friends and family during this period of mind-blowing disclosure. Now get ready to lock and load. Back in the early 2000s, a group of patriots realized that our current federal government is actually a corporation under foreign control. Now, all levels of government are actually corporations as well. Now, while the globalist incorporated America, our republic was not abolished, only abandoned, starting in 1861 and then totally in 1871. And so a group of patriots re-inhabited the abandoned republic in 2010 by filing the open seats and signing a declaration of sovereign intent. In essence, today we have two governments running parallel in America. Dr. Sandra Meyerecki, our returning guest, joins us to continue our discussion about Reinhabited Republic. Reinhabited Republic is the group that saved our republic from the throes of a corrupt United States, the corporation. Here's part two of my conversation with the governor of Texas from the Reinhabited Republic, Dr. Sandra Meyerecki.
8: There's a lot of organizations. National Liberty Alliance is another good group. They're doing great work, but no one has gone that extra step to reestablish the national level of government. And in fact, there are county assemblies all across the country already established under a variety of different methods. Tactical Civics has one, National Liberty Alliance has one. A couple I don't recommend are also, you know, in that group. But they're islands. There's nothing to connect to. And so when there's no goal, there's no thing to go connecting, you know, like to the Republic, like what we're doing, then the infighting starts and the frustration and the whatever, because we did all this and got this county settled on the land, and then what? We are the then what. This is what you do next. You contact us, county assemblies, moderators, scribes, bailiffs. Contact us through that website. Tell us what's going on. We'll connect you with your governor. And you will get you connected to the Republic so that now you are part, you are the county Republic. And so now you are the we the people connected to the whole system. So then when the military wipes out the corporation and puts in the Republic as the civil authority, I tell you what, guys, we are temporary. We know this. We are interim only. I am absolutely not running for governor of Texas when we have the actual first election. I do not want it. God called me to do this. I said, really? Okay. And so here I am. And also outreach coordinator.
7: There's no doubt in my mind why they've made you spokesperson. You articulate this so well, and your background is like perfect for this. I mean, who doesn't respect an Air Force person that's served this country so many years and flew many missions and taught other pilots? So great spokesman. Now I'm going to get to the question that one of your volunteers in California asked.
8: Okay.
7: This question is essentially got to do with the revaluation of currency. He surmised that it is essential that the corporation be dissolved officially and that Reinhabited Republic come forward and announce that we have our republic back before there's a reset and revaluation of currency. Would you agree with that?
8: So I am in contact with some insiders. Each of the higher level folks in the Republic have these contacts that we've just accumulated over time. And all I've ever heard from these insiders, and they primarily work on the financial side of things. So these are the folks that you would ask, and I've asked them point blank. Is it possible for, let's say, the Iraqi dinar reevaluation to occur before the Republic, before Nasara Jassara, before QFS? And they go, no,

0: I said, well, let's do a thought experiment. Let's try it. Okay, so let's say this only happens. Okay, so now let's try to do the reevaluation in this circumstance. We run into a roadblock every time because who wants worthless U.S. Federal Reserve notes?
1: Right. I have a
0: So that's
1: story
0: got
1: to
0: to
1: that.
0: be gone,
1: Yeah,
0: or
1: I have a story
0: otherwise
1: to that end.
0: it doesn't
1: Yeah,
0: work.
1: there's something happened last weekend to that end, but go ahead. I'm going to let you continue.
0: So if the Federal Reserve is still in existence, it doesn't work. So it's got to be the U.S. Treasury and only the U.S. Treasury. There can't be any IRS. By the way, guys, there is no IRS in this republic. Everything in this re-inhabited republic, because it's like cancer, you cut all the way back to healthy tissue. When was the last time we can say for sure we had a healthy republic? Right before the Civil War.
1: Yeah.
0: Because during the Civil War, too many things happened. Lincoln had to like tap dance and, kind of dance all over the Constitution and kind of mess things up a little bit with the Republic, with every intent, we think, to put it back, but they killed him a month after the end of the Civil War. So he couldn't put it back. That was always part of the plan, we think. Anyways, and then the Act of 1871 was not too much after that. So we are bringing everything back to December of 1860. That is what we offer the American people. Well, in December of 1860, there were like 12 cabinet members. No IRS, no Federal Reserve, no FDA, no USDA, no FAA, no Department of Energy. Who else?
1: Was there even a Department of Defense back then? I don't think so.
0: No, there's no Department of Defense either.
1: No.
0: It's Department of Navy, Department of, it's not Army. I can't remember now. I blanked out. Might be Army, but it's actually like the different services. Now, are we probably going to try to do like a Department of Defense and have each of the services? Probably. There'll be some adjustment, right? But there's no Pentagon. So, you talk about your destruction of the military industrial complex. It's just gone in one big wipe. Now, let's talk about reality. Are we, little old me, going to be able to just go in and say goodbye, Pentagon? No, I have no authority or power to do that. But the only thing that could have happened with this last election on November 5th was Trump winning. And Tim Turner, who was out of prison, by the way, he got out under the CARES Act April of 2023, so a year and a half ago. And he just crazy beyond crazy, a week ago, when Biden's list of this enormous number of pardons and whatever and clemency, Tim Turner's on the list.
1: Who's
0: I thought
1: really
0: Tim
1: in
0: was
1: control?
0: their
1: Who's
0: enemy.
1: really in control here?
0: So, but now they're starting to backpedal. Oh, we didn't mean for him to like be completely scot-free. We're gonna still like, make him do probation. It's like, okay, fine. Because it's only for another month. Because when Trump gets in office, he's going to fix all of that. And
1: Yeah.
0: in fact, we're going to be working to have his entire record expunged because he never did anything wrong. It was all paper crimes that they created that never happened, railroad court, et cetera. So under the corporate maritime, when he's not an all capital name, he did everything right and they still screwed him. So anyway, so he's about to be a free man. He's been on house arrest under the CARES Act this whole time, and he's got to do the, a call up before he goes to a doctor's appointment and all this ankle bracelet and the whole thing. And so that's all gone as soon as he signs paperwork, I think is today. And but he's still got to do the probation thing, where checking in or whatever. He can't do certain things. He got in a little bit of trouble when he did a podcast. Oh my gosh. A podcast.
1: A crime. A crime
0: What a
1: was committed.
0: danger to society. So, one more month and it'll
1: Wow,
0: all
1: it's
0: go.
1: amazing. You know, 10 years I signed an NDA to be part of a humanitarian group that will be funded only when we have asset-backed currency. No fiat money in the world would we use to do humanitarian projects. It would be counterintuitive to me to take fiat money to do humanitarian things, because nothing humanitarian about their the money changer system, right? And we were told 10 years ago all of this was going to happen with a matter of months. And so the this military group, they are a

0: The corporation, American corporation, is wiped out. In fact, worldwide, all the country corporations are wiped out because almost every country is a corporation. They did this everywhere. They're going to put in republics where they want to be. We've got folks contacting us now and asking for our paperwork so they can convert it, translate it into their language and have their own republic ready to go when it's time.
1: Excellent.
0: They've got their own good guy military working with our good guy military. I mean, there's no way there's enough National Guard, in America
1: Right.
0: to cover the world. So they've had to recruit for years, all those good people. QFS has been running behind the scenes in at least 200 countries. Call it
1: Yep.
0: beta testing. Okay.
1: Yeah,
0: It's just
1: the BRICS
0: running.
1: have been using it for some time now.
0: Okay. That I didn't know.
1: Yeah, the BRICS are using it to do business, and they're all
0: Okay.
1: trading in asset back. The dollar has been completely shelled by the BRICS nations.
0: Yeah, absolutely.
1: Yeah.
0: So the dollar is gone. Stock market's gone. QFS is taking the place of the SWIFT system, essentially. So the transfers and all that. So there's nothing that can be stolen. It's blockchain. It's secure. The folks that are running the QFS, my insiders that talk to them, say that QFS is under constant attack by the bankers trying to get some sort of access or tricking people into giving them access to QFS. And so it's been secure this whole time. So I'm doing this for a couple of years now. They've been slowly building in all the countries. So that's going to have to be the same time. The revaluations will be at the same time. America will switch over to they call it the rainbow currency.
1: When we come back after the break, we continue our conversation with Dr. Sandra Majarecki. Does the U.S. have new currency in our future, replacing the Federal Reserve greenbacks? Find out the scoop about the new rainbow currency. It's all straight ahead as Sovereign Radio rolls on.
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0: /SR. Now that we took care of business, let's jump right back into the final part of my conversation with retired Air Force pilot and governor of Texas for the re-inhabited republic, Dr. Sandra Majorecki.
1: I've got a picture of something.
0: Yeah.
1: I'm curious because the Kennedys has got a picture of the moon landing on his. We didn't go there.
0: Yeah. The interesting thing is they're vertical. They're not horizontal.
1: Yes. Yes.
0: Right.
1: No,
0: they're colorful. No. That's why they call it rainbow. And there's new characters being introduced on the bills. But that makes sense to me that it's going to happen quickly, efficiently, and all at one time. Now, I heard a story that supposedly came from U.S. Treasury, QFS Insider, but it comes to me third hand, so who knows. Last week during the Army-Navy game, you noticed the armies, they were all wearing uniforms that said Army with underlined A-R-M-Y. We're all supposedly the hangman game. Very symbolism, right? But he said they tried to make the first move of the reset and pay out the first sovereign. Well, who's the first sovereign? Native American Indians. And they tried to pay him in fiat money, and Native American Indians said, no way will we take fiat. So they went back to the drawing board, said, how are we going to implement this if they won't take fiat money? Who would take the fiat money at this point? And I'm surprised they even tried that. But is there possible any merit to this story? That's just a story to me.
1: Well, I did see the hangman thing. Someone really clever took a picture of number 7. With that line thing. So
0: really? Yeah.
1: I thought that was a
0: very, very interesting. Yeah, that's a good point. None of that's coincidence either. This is all symbolism from the Army to the American people. And very few people picked up on it. People were asking a lot of questions. Why? Well, it's obvious why to you and I. So it's great. So what's your final thought? What's the most important thing our audience can do right now to assist you and get us to where we need to be?
1: Go to the website and sign up. I want you guys to break our website.
0: There you go.
1: My webmaster is getting mad at me right now for saying that. But I want you to break our website. I want you to go there and just log in and sign up and keep trying if you do break our website. Scotty, if you get a report of that, please let us know and we'll go in right away and fix it.
0: Yeah. Well, I assume you can handle enough traffic, but God, that would be a godsend to break the website because the traffic's that heavy. So I'm sure your webmaster will figure it out. So go ahead and give out the URL one more time then.
1: It's republicforusa.org. republicforusa.org. And it's going to go to a very long website name. That's the real one. And it says Republic right there on it. You know, we've got our own flag. We had to, because when you file for being a new government, you have your own flag. Since the corporation hijacked ours in 1871, the Republic's original flag, it's, you know, not ours. Not only that, but then Russell J. Gould hijacked it from the corporation.
0: Yeah.
1: So, but we still have to have our own. And so what we did was we rearranged the stars from rows into circles, because that was what Betsy Ross's original design was one big circle of 13 stars. And so that's what we accepted that and just put 50 stars in a row, you know, all around. And there's no star in the middle because that's where God is. And we are all supporting him and he's all supporting us.
0: Ladies and gentlemen, this is so important. Please go to the website. If you're watching on our website, the description is below. 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So, Dr. Majorecki, thank you so much for your time. Always gracious with your time and this very important issue. We thank you. We'll have you back after the reset.
1: Absolutely.
0: Thanks to Dr. Sandra Majorecki of Reinhabited Republic. And you can find Dr. Sandra and the organization at republicforusa.org. 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When we come back, we're joined by Dr. Jan Hopper-Hayes, an assignment with Pete Hegseth's Department of Defense. It's all straight ahead as Sovereign Radio rolls on after the break.
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0: Now, back to the Sovereign Radio Studios and a man that has spent 35 years inside mainstream media and now exposes their agenda, Scotty Sachs.
1: Welcome back to Sovereign Radio. I'm your host, Scotty Sachs. Dr. Jen Halper-Hayes is internationally recognized for developing integrated business strategies that speak to the needs of customers, employees, and voters. Working as a partner, Dr. Jan directs companies to their next level of evolution, compelling employees and companies to retrench and reposition when market conditions change, and to reevaluate their strategic direction to eliminate the competition and own the market space. Over the past 7 years, her volunteer activities afforded opportunities for Dr. Jan to give back. She built a financial website for expatriates, established 51 county chapters for overseas Americans' tax-related issues, and mentored women at all stages of their career. Perhaps her most interesting role has been her work for the Department of Defense, monitoring the American public on social media and advising the Department of Defense on we the people's level of awakeness or weakness. Here's my continuing conversation from a few weeks back with Dr. Jan Halper-Hayes. I want to talk about how Trump uses people. We talked about him using Matt Gaetz to expose all the rhinos who came out against his appointment. I want to mention some names and tell me how you think, what role Trump has really put them in. Start with Tulsi Gabbard. What's this all about with her?
2: Well, that's kind of an open-ended question.
1: Yeah, I'm curious what you think. Is obviously he wanted to come to the light, to the side of the winning side, and she wanted to be away from, distance herself from her party. But is not Trump perhaps using her to play another role? Perhaps.
2: No. I. Okay. We know Trump has said things like, "I made Nikki Haley the UN ambassador because I wanted to get her out of the governorship of North Carolina to get my guy in." So he told us that John Bolton, he took him purposely to North Korea because just being there with his bushy mustache.
1: Yep, I heard
2: and
1: that.
2: Being the neocon. So those are two examples of how he uses people. Now,
1: so when he walked in the door with John Bolton, Kim Jong-un said, "Oh, the warmonger's here," right?
2: Right. Exactly. And he didn't let Bolton say anything. Just the physical presence and everything that you know of the John Bolton brand. Yep. So we know with Matt Gaetz, it was a smoke out the rhinos. And, you know, that was fine. I think Pete Hegseth is a legitimate one who is going to shake up our military.
1: I agree.
2: I'm not clear on Kash Patel in that we know that he's a brawler. And he's clearly thought about how he's going to expose, just as he did with Devin Nunes, which then created the plot against the president as a film showing their work. I think with Elon and RFK Jr., because those two keep him company when he's watching.
1: Those were the other two names I was going to throw at you, so
2: okay.
1: Go ahead.
2: When he's watching sports or going to a sports event, I think this is the first time that Trump is with equals. And he has their respect and their support. And I think Vivek is not quite at that level, but is included, not seen as a top level equal, but is pretty close to being an equal. Tulsi represents leaving the Democrat Party. She has been

0: soldier. She's been in Iraq. She's been in Kuwait. But here's the other part of that, is that these 18 intelligence agencies live in 18 different agencies. I think she's the right person to work with Vivek and Elon to bring them together under one place. Because when you have 18 silos and 18 competitive people, and we know how self-centered people are in politics, that they're more out for themselves and they're not sharing things. I think that she is very clear on who she is, and she will not be compromised.
1: Agree. She's not, we're not able to compromise her in the Democrat Party, as evidenced by her moving on. So to me, the most symbolic, and he has a real, beyond a role, he has a real purpose. JFK Jr., very symbolic to bring JFK Jr., I mean RFK Jr. into his fold, because let's face it, Trump and Kennedy were aligned. Trump is carrying on the Kennedy doctrine. Kennedy was the last president, right, to be outside the cabal. He wasn't one of the Boys Club members. And I think it's amazing that he was able to pull RFK. And so with Elon and Vivek, you brought up Vivek. Let's talk about Doge. Do you think they can, there's a lot of expectation now that Doge is going to come in and just tear down the waste and all the riffraff of government. Do you think they can do that quickly?
0: Well, I think that Trump has said it's going to take a good 4 years. In my former life, I led change strategy in mergers and acquisitions of bringing different teams and cultures together. One of the good things that I'm hoping will be true is the people at the FBI and DOJ and DOD who have said, if they become our leaders, then we're going to resign. Every time I see that, I think, oh, good, because you're going to make Vivek and Elon's job that much easier. Right. I mean, the fact that they even voice that threat, do you think we really care? We'd love for you to go if that's your feeling.
1: But right. Don't let the door hit you on the way out, right?
0: Right. In a more serious note, there are several concerns I have. One, I already alluded to my concerns about Project 2025, because a lot of people that wrote that was really their resume of why you should pick me, more than looking at what are the laws, the regulations, the policies that allowed certain things to happen, and what's the new behavior that you want. Now, with Vivek and Elon, and I don't mean this as a criticism, I just haven't gotten the information, and I believe me, I'm trying to get it, is that what they should be talking about, what their branding message should be, is we want government to be better for we the people. And right now, it's who we're going to get rid of. We're going to get 75% down. 99% of the agency should go, whatever. I'm afraid of the people still there who are sabotaging things.
1: Yeah, they made it very clear they're going to put people in there to sabotage, no doubt.
0: And so, but people who are already there, who hear that and are afraid of it, instead of them having a message of, we want the people who know how to make their agency better to speak out. So they're creating a fear that is going to trigger sabotage and inertia. And so that concerns me. However, the other side, I will argue against myself, is that Elon did it at Twitter, and it became more effective when he got rid of 75% of the staff.
1: Sure did.
0: I have to trust that there is an element that he knows, and that

0: yes, this messaging I don't completely agree with because I know how to anticipate what people are going to do to screw this up from happening. But at the same time, I have faith in these guys that they'll smoke it out.
1: Yeah, we just have to have some faith, and they're not going to go out quietly. This cabal, it took hundreds of years to build their system. So if they can root it out in 4 years and decrease the size of government even 50%, that'd be a quite an accomplishment. 75 is like a dream. All that waste and the thousands of people working from home. Talk about a cushy job. You got a government job making 90,000 a year, and you work from home, and you don't really do anything, right?
0: Right.
1: You've
0: Now, what
1: seen the
0: we
1: waste
0: also
1: in the
0: do,
1: government yourself firsthand, haven't you?
0: I think one of the reasons that this issue is so important to me is that when I had to fill out my first tax return, I was 17 years old. I was really bothered that I had to pay taxes. But then I was said to my parents, "Why isn't there a box that I can decide which agency gets my money?" And they kind of laughed at me, but that has always bothered me. And when I was on the transition team, what I actually had put together was the strategy of what they needed to do to uncover what were the wasteful things in government and how to create a drive for doing the most essential things and eliminating all the non-essential. So yes, this is an issue that's near and dear to my heart.
1: When we return to our final segment, we continue our conversation with Dr. Jan Halper Hayes. Did you know our military does not operate on timelines, but solely on stated missions? Since Dr. Jan works with our Department of Defense, I thought it appropriate we talk about this subject. It's all straight ahead as Sovereign Radio rolls on into our final segment. After this break, don't miss it.
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0: May God have mercy upon liberals, because this man won't. From the Sovereign Radio Studio, here's Scotty Sachs.
1: Welcome back to Sovereign Radio. I'm your host, Scotty Sachs. We're in the home stretch with our final segment, so thanks for sticking around today. No time to waste. Let's get right back into the final part of my conversation with Dr. Jan Halper-Hayes.
2: The people that are in the know, other than the military, there really are only about seven people.
1: Right. And that's so, what I've heard. Seven people who know the plan, the timing, and none of them are talking, right? None of them are leaking.
2: No.
1: And the military works on missions, not timelines. So they're on a mission, and there's not really a date on a calendar for anything to be accomplished, right? They're working on a mission, remove another piece, without a timeline per se, right?
2: Scotty, that's very, very important what you just said. And people need to stop and really take that to heart. They work on missions. Yes, there's a plan. Yes, there are missions to accomplish things on that plan. And people, if they understand that, it will give them a greater peace to know that when we see certain things that look positive to us, it meant it was a successful mission moving us forward to those enemy lines.
1: Yeah, and the plans are fluid, and they have to leave room for adapting and changing and responding to the deep state moves. But as far as I know, that plan's been in place since Kennedy left, the Kennedy supposed assassination. JFK in 63 sparked a whole plan from generals that got together, and they've carried forward the plan for 60 years, haven't they?
2: I think that they're probably was the beginning of a plan before that solidified under Kennedy.
1: Okay.
2: With some action, and therefore word got out, and 7 days later he was assassinated. Mm-hmm. I think that because of how life and government has proceeded, that plan has been looked at even more to deal with issues that came about in the past 65 years. So yes, there have been people that have cared about this, that have they have been mentors, they have had people at their feet who they have developed to be part of this, and it's when Trump said, "We've got it all." That was when we knew that all the information of the critical issues of what needed to be dealt with came together. How is what they keep working on? Because again, you brought out the very good point on the battlefield. You have to adjust to what gets thrown at you. Yeah. And that is what they keep on doing. And we know that it is going to still be rocky because these guys had power over us. We had blinders on for a long time. And they couldn't just act because they were aware and they knew. They had to educate us and bring us along.
1: Yeah. They did a great job over the last number of years to bring us to that 70% threshold. But, you know, I'm very good at asking you personal questions. So I'm going to ask you only one today, and it's not deeply personal. You know, this is a hard thing to do, what you do, what I do. We're always wrapped up in what's going on and investigating and researching and measuring our words. It gets very stressful. I use the beach and prayer and meditation to kind of balance myself. What do you do, Dr. Jan, to give balance to your life?
2: One, I have an incredible dog.
1: Oh, that's awesome.
2: And,

0: Well, when I'm in London, I'm now just arrived in the States, but when I'm in London, I walk 4 to 6 miles a day because I take him out.
1: That's
0: I don't
1: amazing.
0: take my phone. So it gives me a chance to just be with me and reflect and think. And that's really, really important. The other thing that, but I've run out of them, that I like to do is I like to watch box sets or movies where they get the bad guy. Because
1: Ah, that's funny.
0: this whole awakening, if you ask me, what is the most important outcome for me? Justice will be served.
1: Yeah,
0: And
1: you.
0: so I get cathartic releases by watching crimes and terrorists and all of that. And that helps me feel better and know that it could be possible that that it's going on. But
1: Well, that makes sense. You're looking for justice for the bad guys, and you're getting it from other ways that makes you feel better that maybe we're going to get it. That accountability and justice is so critical for all of us.
0: it is. And then on the human and child trafficking, I recently rewatched several seasons of Law and Order Special Victims to see what they were doing to protect people. And that gave me a bit of peace and understanding and insight. I lived in an ashram for 6 months. And so, needless to say, I chanted and did yoga and karma yoga and all that. So I still chant. I try to do it every morning because it just helps me be centered.
1: That
0: And
1: Sanskrit? You chant in Sanskrit?
0: yes,
1: Oh, very
0: Om Namah
1: cool.
0: Shivaya, Om
1: Yeah.
0: Namah Shivaya. And I could go on, but I can't
1: You know, I
0: really
1: was
0: sing.
1: in Fairfield, Iowa for a week learning transcendental meditation, and there's 300 Indian men from the country of India, not American Native Indians, that come and pray every day, and they chant in Sanskrit for 8 hours a day, 5 days a week to pray for world peace. And it's amazing to sit and listen to them. It becomes very melodic. It really soothes the soul to listen to that Sanskrit chanting. So it's interesting to hear. How long did it take you to learn that?
0: Well, I lived in the ashram for 6 months. We did
1: Okay,
0: it
1: so that.
0: for an hour in the morning and an hour at night. We meditated for an hour in the morning and an hour at night. So it's just really part of me. And one of the great things about that is the minute I start, I literally feel the stress start leaving my shoulders and my back.
1: What else, Dr. Jan? Is there anything you want to get out before we call a day?
0: No, I think we've covered really important issues and we've tied them together. And I would like to close with the fact that it's not going to be easy. Life is difficult. It is going to be a bumpy road, yet observe it. Don't absorb it. Don't take in that energy. When I am a co-host on Spaces, I don't allow the negativity because we all hear that frequency from that voice and we don't need it. We don't need to take it in. And so what I would say is that if you were canceled by someone, if your family members or friends put you down, turn it around. Would you choose them today? Or would you choose to not have them in your life? Yes, it felt bad when they did that to us, but it's time we look to ourselves and value ourselves and not take on the negativity that is going to be around.

0: People are
1: It's such
0: scared.
1: great advice. Observe, but don't absorb. Look within. As I look at my family and friends that stopped calling me and didn't invite me to dinner, I think about loving them right now and accepting them for who they are and what they didn't know. And I think they're going to come to me with questions when they see many of the things I've told them have come to pass. So I'm prepared to greet them with open arms. If they don't come to me and they don't show any interest, it might be another story. But I think family should come first, and we should work toward the love and accepting them back in our lives, don't you think?
0: I think that that is a great perspective, and we know that they're going to come with questions. Now, I just want to add the other part of the equation in there. We have to resolve our feelings of when or how they treated us. And we have to realize that it was okay to be hurt. It was okay to be angry. That we probably need to still grieve because there were beautiful parts of that relationship and let that go. But we cannot ignore ourselves in it. So to also bring that love to ourselves, because the more we do that, it will make us more capable of accepting them.
1: Dr. Jan, tell our listeners and people watching where they can find you online.
0: Okay, on X, I am biz underscore shrink. The B is capitalized and the S is capitalized, and there are 12 fake biz shrink accounts. So it is only capital BIZ underscore capital SHRINK. No numbers after it or anything. On Truth, Real Dr. Jan. And my Substack is drjan.substack.com.
1: Yeah, your Substack is great. You are able always to come on and tie up loose ends and help me connect dots. So real grateful for that, and love you so much. And we'll have you back again for sure.
0: Well, it's just from the moment I met you, there's been such a warm feeling and a respect for your whole process, your incredible career, and it's a real honor.
1: 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Until next time, stay in prayer for our nation. Go perform a random act of kindness this weekend and give someone you love a big hug. 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This is Scotty Sachs, over and out.

0: MAGA Republicans, whose support dropped 13 points in a month. If midterms were held today, the polling found 7% more voters would go for the Democrat over the Republican in their House district. And the Fox poll found while 50% view capitalism favorably, 31% view democratic socialism favorably. Jessica Rosenthal, Fox News.
1: Michigan Democratic Governor Gretchen Whitmer endorsing a candidate for the U.S. Senate ahead of primaries, Fox's Rebecca Castor.
2: It's a race between Congresswoman Haley Stevens and former state public health official Abdul Al-Sayed. Al-Sayed is up in recent polls, but this new endorsement from Michigan Governor Gretchen Whitmer could give Stevens the late boost she needs. Al-Sayed is endorsed by progressives Bernie Sanders and Alexandria Ocasio-Cortez, while Stevens is backed by mainstream Democrats Chuck Schumer and Peters, and now Whitmer. Al-Sayed says he is not a socialist, even though he spoke at several DSA fundraisers between 2017 and 2020. Michigan's Democratic primary is on August 4th, and the winner will face former GOP Congressman Mike Rogers, who's endorsed by President Trump.
1: And again, that is Fox's Rebecca Castor. The CDC saying the U.S. has logged more than 2,300 measles cases for the first 7 months of this year, surpassing last year's total. It's the biggest number of measles cases the U.S. has seen in 35 years, coming amid a decade-long slide in the number of childhood measles vaccinations. I'm Paul Stevens, and this is Fox News.
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9: Howdy.
8: You delayed on that one. And, folks, we want to welcome you to today's show. We are going to be talking about what to do in an overheated market. And so, Sabani, what do you think with what we're seeing right now? Is there any rational reason to believe that the markets may be ready to drop potentially?
9: Well, Brian, you've been doing this a long time. The markets never go down, do they? That's what everyone seems to think right now.
8: There's not a rational person that's going to hear that and believe that.
9: Yeah.
8: Here's the worry. I take for example 1998, 99, 2000. In 98, 99, I had lots of people telling me that the markets were overvalued and they're getting ready to crash. Okay. The problem was, if it was 98, that didn't happen for 2 years. And, you know, what you're predicting when things are going to come apart is the trick, because a market can, there's a Federal Reserve has said that markets can stay irrational for long periods of times. I think Greenspan has talked about irrational exuberance in markets. And so we see this in, How does someone know if the market is irrational? Well, something that we tend to look at.

0: at, and there's a number of indicators, but we might say price to earnings ratio. And do you want to give everyone the simple explanation of price to earnings, or PE?
1: Yeah. So a PE ratio is just basically, for every bottom line earned by the company, how expensive is that stock? How much are you paying? So basically, let's say it's 10 PE. That means for every dollar bottom line that the company earned annually, you are paying $10 for that. So the higher the PE ratio, the more expensive the stock is.
0: Right. And so PEs have come up over the years. In the old days, PEs were much lower. They were expected to be lower. In these days, over a I think it's a 10-year period, we're seeing PEs around 19 as an average. You know, and so when right now we're seeing PEs in the high 20s, you know, somewhere between 25 and 30, depending on what kind of stock you're talking about. The technology stocks are definitely very rich. And so if you think about it, if I had a pressure washing business and I said, I want $10,000 for my pressure wash, or rather, I said my pressure washing business makes $10,000 a year and I want to sell it to you, and you were to say, okay, how much do you want for it? And I was to say, I want $1 million. Well, you're paying 100 times those earnings. Would that be, did I do my math right?
1: Yeah, absolutely. And there's a lot of companies out there, some big names that have had even higher than that. So you just have to be very careful of not getting swept into the hype and FOMO, fear of missing out, because a lot of these are just really irrational.
0: Yeah. And so when you're looking at, you know, whether or not you should be in the stock market or you should be in stocks, it's easy to look over the last few years. I mean, we're seeing the markets up. President Trump said that the markets are up 85% since he took office. And so that, you know, that being the case, you know, we're seeing that a very resounding market, but we're also seeing a very, what we might traditionally call, overpriced market. But here's the problem. You and I can have this conversation, talk about how PEs are in the high 20s, and that if the PE was to go back to, let's say, 20 from where it is now, that would be a 40% market loss, which is pretty substantial. So if you have 100,000 invested, suddenly it turns into 60,000, that kind of hurts. So we could talk about this, but when you watch the markets continue to make highs, it's hard to not want to be part of that.
1: Mm-hmm. The big thing to keep in mind of why this is even an important discussion for retirees to have is, yes, you may want to try and capture all the upside of the market, but are you willing to actually suffer the consequences of what that takes? So a lot of people forget. Let's talk about the 2000s bubble that you were mentioning. The NASDAQ, which is basically a bunch of technology companies, that was down over 78%. 78%. And so if a lot of your money is wrapped up in that, which I'm not going to try and call out a lot of the big banks or brokerages, the only way that they're trying to bump up their returns is putting you into a bunch of technology. But if you are pulling out money in retirement and you're down 80%, you're not going to last. Your money's going to run out max, 5 years or something? It just won't be sustainable. So that's the real big danger here.
0: And you made a very good point maybe people missed if you're retired. See, one of the things, and I talk about this in my book that we're probably going to talk about in a few minutes. One of the things I wrote about was how when you're accumulating money, every now and then, a once in a decade or a decade and a half, 40, 50% loss really doesn't affect you if you're not planning to retire now. Matter of fact, it might even be a good thing, because if you can scrape together some money, if you can keep putting into your retirement plans, your 401ks, you're going to buy at a low price and help your overall return over time. But when you're retired, the story becomes different. You need

0: this money to live. And let's say you're not even needing, let's say you have pensions and Social Security. So you're saying, well, I don't really need this money. Well, it's also there for emergencies, for things that you might have to do, you know, and you need to pull this money out. Well, if it's lost 40%, it's going to be very hard for you to justify pulling that out without massive losses. And you know, you think that that wouldn't happen, but you remember that one couple a few years back that came in from one of our educational events, and they were talking to us, and his wife had a very rare disease that didn't have a cure in the U.S., but there was an experimental cure in Mexico. And what they did was they went to Mexico. I mean, she could have died, you know, but she was going to die anyway. So they took $100,000 out of retirement and went to Mexico to get this, you know, experimental cure. It worked, and she's still alive. And so you think this, that I can take a drop in the market, but in retirement, things are so much different, and you never know what you might need this money for and have it to have a massive drop. And again, it's not like we're fear mongering here. I mean, you can look back in history, you see 2008 and 9, you see 2000 and through 2002, you go back to the late 80s, 87, the 88, you know, you go back to all these times where the markets have declined severely, and then what the effect of that is. And so when you're retired, it's a totally different story. You might need this money for income, you know, that you're living on. You might need this money for emergency medical expenses, for other family, you know, emergencies. There's all kinds of reasons why this kind of volatility can be a real game changer for you, maybe even a very bad one if you see this kind of drop.
1: Yeah, definitely. And just the math of losing money is that if you lose 40% in your portfolio and you're not taking out money, then over the next 5 years, you just have to recover 67%. Okay, that might be doable. But if you are pulling out money, let's say 4 or 5% a year, then you have to recover 186%. Unless you are taking crazy risks, that's just not going to happen. And at this time in your life, you probably don't want to be taking crazy risks. That's not the smart move. So that's why Brian and I talk about risk so much.
0: Yeah. And, you know, Sabani, so many people, though, they see, well, look at, you know, the AI trade, for example, the Googles, the, you know, companies, NVIDIA's that are just exploding to the upside. You know, I'm missing out on that. And, you know, that you can say the same thing, what happened in the late 90s, the same thing happened as we watched some of these technology companies just explode to the upside. But of course, once they lost, I think tech lost around 75%. I think you referred to that in your comments earlier. Once that law, it took 17 years for it to recover. Now, I kind of feel like if we saw a drop in the market and we saw technology get hit, I feel like technology will probably come back sooner because it is a different time than, you know, the late 90s. But, you know, one of the things I talk about in my book is your go-go years. And your go-go years are essentially from the time you retire, let's say 65, until 75 to 80. Everyone's different. But that's when you have the most energy, the most ability to do things. And if those years you are unable to access your money because of a market decline, then what that means is, you know, you are wasting your go-go years because you could have taken money out of your retirements, but now they've lost considerable amounts of money. You're worried about accessing them, that these losses don't become permanent. And so it's terrible to be hostage to your own money. And then as you age, you find out, well, I can't really do the things I want to. It hurts too much. And, you know, so those beginning years of retirement are usually the best years that you do the bucket list things that you have always

0: has wanted to do. But again, a down market can change all that.
1: Yeah. I'm glad you brought up that it took 17 years for technology to recover. Because if you look even at the market as a whole, there have been at least three periods that were 14 to 16 years apiece in the markets that the market is completely flat. So that means you put in money in 2026.

0: You're going to run out of all of your money at that point.
1: And I'll be frank with you, Sabani. Even though that is a severe worry, I could tell you from my 30 years of experience, that doesn't normally happen to people. Here's what happens instead. They have a loss in their portfolio. They stop taking money out of it and wait it out. So they have less lifestyle, less golf, less ladies' lunch, less traveling, less gifts to the grandkids, all the things that they thought retirement would be. And they just, because we all know how to live on bad times, you know, they say, well, I didn't used to have much money, so I know how to live on bad times. And that might be true, but is that really what you want retirement to be? You know, if you could do some planning ahead, can you avoid that? And you made a very astute comment earlier, is first getting rid of FOMO, the fear of missing out, and looking at your retirement assets in the sense of value instead of looking at them in a sense of how much income can this produce for me? Absolutely. And so we want to stop there for just a minute. We're doing our giveaway again. Again, you want to go over that?
0: Yeah, definitely. So for the first five lucky callers, be sure to call 806-337-2772 to get your complimentary copies of The Ultimate Retirement Planning Guide by my best friend and business partner on here, Brian Moon. 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Once again, that is 806-337-2772. 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
1: Okay, welcome back, everyone. And we are talking about what to do and when markets are high and maybe even overheated. And so the first segment here, we were talking about past times when the markets have been very high. And then we were making a distinction between the accumulator and the person that is in retirement. And so often people forget that there is a very big difference because your ability to buy and hold is much better when you're in your 30s, 40s, and 50s even. But once you are close to retirement or in retirement, now this is the time when you need this money to truly be there for you to produce income or be stable enough that you can access it for whatever you need it for. And if there's a 40% drop in the markets, a drop in your investments, well, that can be a serious thing. You agree with that, Sabani?
0: Yeah, definitely. I don't think enough advisors talk about what I call the four consequences when you don't generate enough income, which I'm sure we've talked about this before, Brian. One option you have, if you hit a big market drop and you're pulling out money, is you can just retire maybe 7 years later. Is that okay with the audience? No. Clearly not for most people. They don't want to just wait another 7 years to retire. Or number two.
1: Well, Sabani, mm-hmm. before you move on to number two, mm-hmm. sometimes you don't have the ability to wait. Yeah.

0: You know, 50% of people, when they get in their 60s, their health restricts them from going back to work.
1: Yeah.
0: So even if you wanted to go back to work, your health may not allow you to do that.
2: Yeah, no, that's a really good point, Brian. And then I think from financial planning experts, basically another 30% or so is from people that are just getting basically laid off. Everyone's heard about how the job market's changing in a big way these days. So it's very hard to keep up and still move fast when you're in your 60s. So that's another factor. And then another 20% are people who might need to take care of other family members or very old parents that are close to nursing home age. And so those are all big reasons why it's probably not up to you of wanting to work another 7 years longer, but maybe not being able to at all.
0: And see, again, this is where planning comes involved. So often when people go in to see a financial advisor, even ones that claim to be planners, they might have the certified financial planner designation, or maybe it's what, there's a lot of very quality educational designations. We have the RICP, Retirement Income Certified Professionals. Our designations is designed for people in the income stage in the final years of retirement. You know, they need to be able to have the money available for their retirement. And so often when people go in to see a financial advisor, sometimes, you know, it's a greed fest. It's like, how much money can we make? I can make you even more money. We can have these investments. And oh, don't worry, they don't lose money when the market goes down. And unfortunately, that, you know, the more you make, the more likely you have more risk or very high risk in your investments. And so there are a lot of people that fall, you know, for that because it's a sales pitch. They're not getting planning. They're getting a sales pitch. And that can be dangerous because then suddenly it's like, how much did NVIDIA make? How much did Google make? How much is Tesla making? You know, should I buy some SpaceX? These are all things that have a considerable amount of risk and may be overvalued. You know, we won't know until the poo-poo hits the fan, so to speak.
2: Yeah, definitely. A lot of people forget that there's a lot of other valuable services that they should be getting from their advisor, because too often other advisors are focused on, hey, how can we beat the market? Which is a tricky failing strategy most of the time, but they forget to talk about when you should claim Social Security for your situation. The average American couple loses out on over 111 grand of lost benefits because they made the wrong claiming decision. So what if, aside from your portfolio, we could help you make a six-figure decision on when to claim Social Security? Another big one is tax efficiency of how do you go from forever taxed to never taxed for some of your money? That's talking about things like Roth IRAs and other strategies out there. There's also other tools.
0: Well, that can, and there's a sequence. If I could stop you, Sabani, there's also sequencing of where your income comes from.
1: Yeah.
0: Everybody will have, now some people may have one type of account. You got an IRA. Okay. But there are some that have a taxable account, they have IRAs, and then they have Roth IRAs. And as it turns out, most people want to take money from one account. But maybe what you need to do is take money staggered across all three, where you can lower your taxes by doing that. Mm-hmm. And there's very specific ways of doing that, but I see that a lot of people sometimes are not getting that advice. But maybe the advisor doesn't want to explain it to them because it's like, well, this person won't get it. And then, you know, I'll have to spend time explaining it to them, which sounds kind of arrogant, but I've seen that happen because, you know, when I see somebody that should be doing something that saves them taxes and their advisor's not telling them to do that, sometimes it's either a lazy advisor or advisor doesn't want to explain it because I doubt they're

0: stupid. I just assume that they're actually probably very smart. But, you know, it's interesting how many people we brought in and, you know, either looking at sequencing where your money is coming from. I mean, if that can save you a couple thousand, $3,000 in taxes, well, there's a cruise. You know, there's, you know, something extra in retirement.
1: Definitely. Or some money for Medicare. Tons of other things that you could be spending the $3,000 to $6,000 or even more that we can help you save on taxes. And a lot of advisors also don't talk enough about risk. I know we're hammering that point home a lot on this session, but risk is really key because once people have the money, it's hard to make that.
0: Yeah, and that's a good lead into going back to what we're talking about today, whether the markets are overvalued right at the moment. And I can tell you from personal experience, everything is fine until one day they're not. Mm-hmm. You know, I've seen it twice in my career in the big ones, the 2000 and 2008. And no one thought anything severe was going to happen just before it did. You know, there was a few people, maybe like in 2008, Michael Burry predicted that the whole darn system was going to go down. But everyone said he was an idiot, including the people invested money with him. And so these predictions are very tough, but history tells us they do indeed do happen. And so when it comes to a stock portfolio, there's only a couple of ways to protect yourself from these downturns. And the first one is looking at dividend stocks. And has dividend stocks been a great investment in the last 3 or 4 years, Sabani?
1: Unfortunately, compared to the general market, if you're looking at total performance, no.
0: Yeah, so if you have some dividend stocks and you've only made 7-8% against an S&P that did 17, that looks like you're underperforming. Mm-hmm. But you look at where your money came from in those dividend stocks, they came from cash flow. They came from dividends that the company paid. And in a we have a expression that when the markets fall, everything correlates to one. And what that means is everything loses about the same amount of money when we see the markets drop. So, you know, your dividend stocks might be down. The difference between that and the growth stocks is you might have to wait 6-7 years, possibly longer, depending on what, you know, what time period we're looking at for them to recover. You'll get the same problem with the dividend stocks, but you have one thing that's different, and that is cash flow coming from your stocks. So you have these dividends flowing out. And let's say you've built a portfolio that's generating, let's say, 7% in dividends. You only need 4 or 5. Well, that's, you leave the other 2% to roll in while you're collecting a safe income stream from your stocks. Now, here's the problem a lot of people have when the markets fall. They realize they need to stop taking money from their accounts. But if you have a portfolio built on income, you can take that money without bothering your conscience about you. Maybe you're making a serious mistake here because your stock, you're not selling your shares. And we call this selling shares for income. Let's say you have a bunch of mutual funds. They're all growth mutual funds. They are designed to capture the upside of the market. The market tanks 40% and you need income. Even a 4% withdrawal is going to, you're going to have to sell those shares to get that 4%, 5% draw. And then guess what? Those shares aren't around when the market does come back. Because the reality is every down market ever seen has always come back. But it's the timing. And of course, if you sold a bunch of your shares,

0: shares. Why? Because you needed income, you needed access to your money. Those shares aren't going to recover. They're already gone. You took them out of the account. However, if you have, let's say, dividend stocks in this case, and other income investments, could be bonds, other things, when these stocks start coming back, when they start recovering their value, you still have the same amount of shares that you started with, because you was drawing off cash flow. So the big concern, because dividend stocks aren't immune from issues, is the research into those companies to make sure that they're going to be able to sustain their dividends, that they're going to be able to, even in a downturn, that they're going to be able to survive.
1: Definitely. I think that's a perfect time just to talk about what is called sequence of returns risk. That's a very fancy way of just saying getting unlucky. So one of the charts I've made basically is, let's say you had $1 million starting in early 2000 or year 2000. If you were just pulling out 5% a year and you kept up with inflation, guess how long your money would last until you're completely out of money, Brian? 2014. So let's say you retire when you're 60. Do you want to wish that you were dying at age 74? That's the real question to ask. If you started at 60, are you hoping that you're actually dead at 74? Because you're all out of money, completely gone. So that's what a lot of people forget, or Wall Street, big Wall Street, doesn't like to talk about, where they're all trying to compete on growth, but they forget to mention what it would feel like if you're completely out of money.
0: Yeah, and what you referred to, the sequence of returns risk, is a very researched and verified problem that happens quite frequently. And when you're looking at a retirement that's going to be 10, 20, possibly even 30 years long, you know, having this kind of issue that could literally decimate your retirement and cause you to run out of money, or let's say you're not dumb enough to run out of money, you're instead just going to stop drawing money out of your retirement accounts. Well, now your lifestyle has become adjusted because of what's happened in the markets. And see, that's no way to live in retirement, I don't believe.
1: Mm-hmm. Yeah, so that was basically
0: number two. You want to go ahead and do the offer, Sabani?
1: Yeah, definitely. 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
0: Okay, guys, we're back. We've been talking about whether the stock markets are at all-time highs. One of the things that I saw this quote just the other day, I was

0: been reading some stuff on, I think it was Market Watch, and this guy wrote this article. He said in the Austrian Alps, roughly 3 out of 4 hiking accidents happen on the descent. Yet most climbers train obsessively for going up and barely prepare for coming down. And that's one of the things. That's why Sabani and I got the designation retirement income certified professional. To a lot of people, it kind of bounces off them. Okay, well, I guess you studied some courses and passed some tests. Where that's true, what's more important is this designation was designed to train us to help you avoid accidents going down. And what do we mean by that? If retirement, you're at the peak, if retirement's the peak, why are you climbing higher? You know, you need that now to start going down the mountain. You need your investments to pay you, to have income, have some stability, to have the money for emergencies, all these things, the financial planning, to save on taxes, to make sure you made the correct Social Security. This all goes into retirement planning and, of course, managing the assets you have. And so we believe that being too connected to growth can be a very dangerous thing. And that's where the going down the mountain accidents start to happen. And then all your life, you've been saving this money for 20, 30, 40, 50 years in some cases to just blow it or have it blown for you when you should be enjoying retirement. Because I don't think most people can retire just on Social Security. Have you seen that in all the plans that we've done, Sabani, with folks?
1: No. Or if they do, frankly, it's a really brutal existence. That means they're missing out on doing all the fun things that they wanted to do. They can't go out to ladies' lunch, or for the gentlemen, they can't go out golfing or shooting. They can't take their families on vacation. They can't give them gifts. They can't pay for their medical bills. So it really stops your life and honestly makes you very depressed. Of why did I spend 20, 30 years or more saving up all this money? If it just means that, as you like to say, and now I steal from you, Brian, you're sitting at home watching television, eating cat food, you know? That's not the retirement we want.
0: Maybe it's not cat food. Yeah. But, you know, sometimes we see people, you know, that it's like, you know, we used to see them at church more often. We used to see them out at dinner. We used to see them on the course. And then you say, well, I guess they just got old. Well, maybe they just started worrying about how much money they had. And we're actually kind of in a dangerous situation now, because really for the last 15, 16 years, the markets have done incredibly well. We've had a few drops, but we came out of them actually like the 2022 drop where the market, when the S&P was down over 20%, we really came out of that within a year. You know, most of that recovery was done. You know, the drop in 2020, which I thought was a big one, it was a little over 20%, but you know, the government dumped $6.2 trillion in the economy. So we came out of that actually before the end of the year. I expected that to be a little longer. I expected there to be another drop, but, you know, we bought our way out of it. And I don't know if we really, as a country, have the money to buy our way out of another severe drop. And where we're looking at on they're calling it the AI bottleneck. You know, we're right now, the companies that are making so much money, you know, that they're kind of dependent that they're going to keep making that money year after year, like Nvidia, for example. How much longer are people, companies going to continue buying these chips? Are they going to have to stop because they can't get data centers built because there's not the power or the water? You know, it turns out that you got to cool these things down, so they need this water. And we're seeing these issues come up across the country.
1: Mm-hmm. Or

0: Regulatory risk too. That's one thing that a lot of people aren't talking about with these data centers. Of there's a lot of communities who just don't want the data centers around them necessarily. So, could that delay projects even getting up and running? So there's a lot of risk right now in the AI trade because there's a lot of competition out there. Do you choose Microsoft's version, which Brian and I say no, with all due respect to Microsoft. They come up with some wonky answers, even though we use some of their other software or Google or Claude
1: Well,
0: or
1: what
0: ChatGPT.
1: you're talking Microsoft's version, what you're talking about is Microsoft's version of Copilot. That's AI. We found that that hallucinates a lot, very bad. And hopefully they get that fixed. But yeah, using AI, I think people are going to use AI. I think AI is going to be a big part of everyone's business, but it's not going to generate the income that, a lot of people think it is. I was watching an interview with Mark Cuban, and he said the trillions of dollars being invested is down the tubes, that it's not going to give a return on investment, which I found fascinating, because why are we spending so much if it's not going to, make a major improvement in profitability and other things? Like back in the late 90s, when everyone started getting desktop computers, businesses started getting desktop computers, they stopped writing things on a spreadsheet with pencil and paper and threw it on a computer and found they could fire 25 people for one, person to do it. And it's, but we're seeing that this doesn't look like to be that. And then again, once they have to slow down on building this stuff, suddenly you're going to see very high profit companies when they suddenly report a much lower income, suddenly drop in value. Now, here's the problem with all these predictions. It could go on for another year or 2 years. And you and I, Sabani, would look like idiots. It's like, well, these guys said there was doom and gloom coming and nothing bad happened. That won't be the first time. We've seen it before, but it's coming. And the question is, are you financially prepared? Is your investments financially prepared for that potential outcome?
0: Yeah. And a lot of people forget that even within the past 30 years, there's been more than two incidences where the Nasdaq went or dropped 75%. So you look at the early 2000s, you look at 2008, technology dropped over 75%. So if you just look at history, not even talking about old history, over the past 30 years, is it a fair assumption to think that that might happen again? I think so.
1: Well, and think about what that means. 75% can bounce off somebody. Let's put it this way. You had $300,000 and you just lost $225,000 of it. Now your account is $75,000. Now somebody said, oh, it's not going to be like that. Well, I don't know. If you're invested in heavy in technology, heavy in growth investments, if that all your investments are geared towards that, that could totally happen. And you'll have no other choice. I call it being hostage to your own money. Your own money will now tell you how you get to live your life. And so these losses, if you want to get them back, you need to buy and hold and wait for the markets to come back. Hopefully that's lessons. It'd be great if it's only a year. If it's that big of a loss, I doubt it. In the past, the market recoveries have taken between 6 and 7 years to happen. And then if you were unfortunate enough that you were invested in 2000 and you did not get out.
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0: to launch our bombers. Keir Starmer never would have agreed to that. And I thought he was a radical lefty. I think the entire world perspective on what's happening in Iran is beginning to change. Throughout the world, everywhere, except one place. Do you know where that one place is? Some people in this country, and I think the Democrats in Congress, they're still, in a roundabout way, supporting that regime by attacking Trump for the first time in 47 years, trying to put an end to the world's number one sponsor of terrorism that has killed thousands of Americans, thousands of other people. Yes, the one place, even in the United Kingdom. Yeah, you can use our bases, but the Democrats in Congress, no. They're too stupid to see the long-term benefit. I'll be right back.
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7: They have a candidate. I'm Daria Albinger. Fox News Maine Democrats chose former State Senator Troy Jackson to run for the U.S. Senate this November. He is a fifth-generation logger who was once a Republican, and he won the party's nominating convention today. He's going to replace the primary winner, Graham Plattner, who dropped out of the race earlier this month over sexual assault allegations. Jackson will take on five-term incumbent Senator Susan Collins, a seat that Democrats are hoping to flip. The Justice Department is suing Colorado for offering in-state financial aid to undocumented immigrants, saying it violates federal law.
8: It's up to each state to decide who is a Coloradan, who's a Texan, who's an Oklahoman. Of course, it's up to the United States of America to decide who's an American, but there's a big difference there, right? Like, you have to be in Colorado 6 months and a day, and then you have to pay taxes in Colorado.
7: Governor Jared Polis speaking to Fox News. Mayor Joan Mondani has said that he's thankful that the suspect behind two hate crime stabbings in New York City He's facing charges, but Fox's C.B. Cotton says some New Yorkers believe that it is the mayor himself who's to blame.
4: Suspect Raul Morales was arraigned on 2 counts of attempted murder, 2 counts of assault, and 1 count of attempted assault, all of which are being tried as hate crimes after witnesses say on Thursday he yelled Allah Akbar before stabbing a Jewish man and an Asian man on New York City's Upper West Side neighborhood. The mayor made repeated statements denouncing hate and anti-Semitism after some have questioned whether his rhetoric on Israel has created a hostile environment. Mamdani earlier this week called Israeli Prime Minister Benjamin Netanyahu a war criminal and said the federal government should arrest him. In response to criticism, Mamdani has insisted that his critique is directed at the Israeli government and not Jewish people or the Jewish faith.
7: The group End Jew Hatred is planning a protest against the mayor for promoting anti-Semitism. 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
7: The first White House Correspondents' Dinner ended abruptly. It was cut short by gunfire last night as President Trump promised they held it again.
12: As I said 3 months ago, the show must go on. We were backstage and we both wanted to just have it go on, whether it was 2 o'clock, 3 o'clock in the morning, it didn't matter.
7: And he finally got to give a speech.
13: First jokes was about HHS Secretary RFK Jr., who has been known to make some headlines over roadkill.
12: Delicious beef tenderloins, very special beef. And I want you all to know that Bobby Kennedy is right here. Personally ran over the cow in his car.
13: And he also roasted California Senator Adam Schiff, who he has mocked many times before, and he certainly didn't hold back.
12: I hate some people. You know, I shouldn't say this. I'm president. I'm not supposed to hate. I'm supposed to love everybody. But he's a terrible person.
13: He did address the safety and security concerns and gave a big shout out to the U.S. Secret Service and law enforcement and just thanking them for protecting and serving and keeping everybody safe.
7: Fox's Christina Coleman. The president signaling the U.S. is preparing to launch a big attack on Iran.
14: U.S. Central Command did not announce any new strikes on Iran last night. The president says diplomatic talks have resumed, but he could still greenlight this massive attack he's considering at any point.
15: I think they're getting more and more serious as the days go by.
14: Now there's another unexpected disruption to the flow of oil in the Red Sea. Iran's proxy in Yemen, the Houthis, are blocking Saudi shipping and fired on at least 3 oil tankers this week. President Trump warned them to stand down or Iran would face the consequences.
7: Fox's Rebecca Castor in Washington. A big shakeup in the Indian government. The country's education minister resigned today after weeks of protests demanding his removal over irregularities in the education system. I'm Daria Albinger. This is Fox News.
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tuning in. 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It's free. I think you'd like the stories I put up and the notes that get posted. So just do that as a favor. It's just something I'm asking you to do. I want to make a final comment about the Democrat Socialists of America, because I think they are having a moment. In fact, I think they're probably having a good season right now. They're winning nationwide in Democrat Party primaries, and they're knocking off some incumbents while running on some of the most deformed and deranged platforms that I can think of in recent memory. In fact, they make things that, say, 4, 5, 10, 15 years ago that I thought were radical now look like, oh, wow, those are the good old days. Example, Zofran Mamdani, the charismatic young socialist in Gracie Mansion in New York City. He's the new leader of the DSA PAC. No, it's not. I don't think it's AOC. I think right now it's Zofran. And terrifying as it may be, Zofran may be the closest thing that the entire activist left has these days that I would call a kingmaker. And it couldn't be clearer what the DSA wants. The Democrat Socialists want to finish the job launched by Obama on the precipice of presidential victory in 2008 when he said he wanted to fundamentally transform the country. The DSA's new policy platform, which we've talked about before, they actually say the quiet part out loud. We are workers fighting to transform society. We are workers working to draft a new constitution. And we are workers, notice the word worker all the time, working to create a democratic socialist republic. Now, I find that kind of a contradiction in terms. A democratic socialist republic. Well, wait a minute. A republic is where you have representative government, but a democrat socialist is just the opposite of that. It would be one thing if those were the words of some, you know, starry-eyed freshman pothead at CU Boulder, you know, for the very first time in some history class, exposed to Karl Marx and pontificating to his dorm mates while, you know, John Lennon's Imagine plays in the background. But people like His Honor and the new uptown socialist it girl, Chevalier, they're adults, serious adults. And that makes them not just naive, it makes them dangerous. And speaking of dangerous, Zofran has had a complicated relationship with the issue of public safety. Now, the official DSA platform stops short of calling for full abolition of prisons or policing. Instead, what they want to do is they want to demilitarize the police departments, and they want to end mass incarceration. Now, let's just full stop right there for a moment. If the idea of progressivism, which is the root of socialism and Marxism, because you just cannot come out, unless, of course, there's some cataclysmic event that causes a revolution, you just can't come out as a Marxist and say, we just want to go full-bore Marxism. You have to have a revolution. So what progressives do, the very heart of the word, progressive, is you start slowly. Well, this platform, this is why the platform doesn't call for abolition of prisons. It doesn't call for the abolition of police departments. They want to demilitarize police departments. Take away their guns. Take away SWAT teams. Take away foot patrols. Take away horse patrols. Just start demilitarizing them. Start taking away their effectiveness. And then eventually you can abolish them. And in mass incarceration? Well, have you ever

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Glad to have you with me. Rules of engagement, of course, text line's always open. Number 33103 on your message app, 33103. Keyword, Mike or Michael, either one. 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It's at 850 AM or 94.1 FM. 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So let's get started. Now, for those of you who listen to the podcast, or maybe you listen to your affiliate carries the program later, you know, today, or they carry it tomorrow on Sunday, or whenever you might listen to it, everything I'm about to tell you may have changed. And I say that because I'm going to give you a broad overview of Trump's grand strategy and whether it's actually working or not. But because things were moving so quickly in the Middle East, by the time

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0: man on New York City's Upper West Side neighborhood. The mayor made repeated statements denouncing hate and anti-Semitism after some have questioned whether his rhetoric on Israel has created a hostile environment. Mamdani earlier this week called Israeli Prime Minister Benjamin Netanyahu a war criminal and said the federal government should arrest him. In response to criticism, Mamdani has insisted that his critique is directed at the Israeli government and not Jewish people or the Jewish faith.
1: And the group End Jew Hatred is planning a protest against Mayor Mamdani for promoting, they say, anti-Semitism. The House approving a plan that would allow the government to run until December 4th, but it needs 60 votes to get approved by the Senate. And Democrats apparently aren't budging.
2: House Republicans did approve various versions of the Save America Act. They attached it to the annual defense policy bill and intend to latch it to an eventual budget plan. But the Senate lacks the votes to approve the Save America Act. Then we have a bill banning House members from trading stocks. However, the Senate has little appetite for that. Glued to that bill is a mandate for voter ID. Finally, there are two efforts to fund the Pentagon and pay for the conflict in Iran. There's the defense policy bill, which Senate Democrats recently blocked, and the framework for the budget. But this is just a blueprint. No actual money.
1: And that's Fox's Chad Bergram at the Capitol. Lawmakers will be in D.C. for the next 5 weeks in order to try and hammer something out on all those issues. I'm Paul Stevens. This is Fox News.
3: Hope you enjoyed your meal. And I just want to say, he's lucky to have a brother like you.
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1: 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Well, what's not cute is that half of all litters are accidents. And when a kitten has a litter of oopsies and a puppy has a litter of uh-ohs, pretty soon you have thousands and thousands of OMGs. And that leads to millions of pets being killed in shelters each year. But if 80% of people with pets say they believe in spaying and neutering, then what gives? Turns out that those sweet little fuzzballs can get pregnant sooner than you think. A lot sooner. 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
1: 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Well, what's not cute is that half of all litters are accidents. And when a kitten has a litter of oopsies and a puppy has a litter of uh-ohs, pretty soon you have thousands and thousands of OMGs. And that leads to millions of pets being killed in shelters each year. But if 80% of people with pets say they believe in spaying and neutering, then what gives? 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A lot sooner. 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
18: Interesting fallout developments, you know, when it comes to the president's speech, and we kind of touched on this earlier, the massive declassification that the president made available to the American people so that you can actually read things and make up your own mind in terms of their authenticity. The scariest part, the biggest takeaway for me, was the idea that these documents indicate, and, you know, it's up to you to believe what you want to believe. I believe the people we report, you decide. The idea that the communist Chinese got access to 220 American and voter rolls, and that would be names and addresses and phone numbers and affiliation of party, should be put a chill down everybody's spine, or that X number of illegals are registered to vote in our country. And the president, you know, with his crescendo at the end of his speech, making a pitch for, you know, why would anybody be against the SAVE Act, which simply requires that proof of citizenship and voter ID, integrity measures, you know, in light of the fact that Democrats and Republicans over the years have both parties have complained about election integrity issues. You know, I wanted to go a little further. I would prefer voter ID, signature verification, chain of custody controls, updated voter rolls, partisan observers in every precinct watching the voting all day, watching the vote

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9: 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Well, what's not cute is that half of all litters are accidents. And when a kitten has a litter of oopsies and a puppy has a litter of uh-ohs, pretty soon you have thousands and thousands of OMGs. And that leads to millions of pets being killed in shelters each year. 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

0: Every day, 70,000 puppies or kittens are born in the U.S. Cute, right? Well, what's not cute is that half of all litters are accidents. And when a kitten has a litter of oopsies and a puppy has a litter of uh-ohs, pretty soon you have thousands and thousands of OMGs. And that leads to millions of pets being killed in shelters each year. But if 80% of people with pets say they believe in spaying and neutering, then what gives? Turns out that those sweet little fuzzballs can get pregnant sooner than you think. A lot sooner. But here's the good news. 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
48: All right, 25 now till the top of the hour, 800-941-SEAN, if you want to be a part of the program. All right, let me go to, now, yesterday when I started my day, I was in Columbia, South Carolina. And in Columbia, I had an opportunity to interview the senator, new senator from the state of South Carolina. We all know the passing of Lindsey Graham was a shock to everybody. He was a dear friend of mine. Didn't always agree with him, but he was a dear friend of mine. Lindsey, his parents died, and his younger sister, Darlene,

0: Every day, 70,000 puppies or kittens are born in the U.S. Cute, right? Well, what's not cute is that half of all litters are accidents. And when a kitten has a litter of oopsies and a puppy has a litter of uh-ohs, pretty soon you have thousands and thousands of OMGs. And that leads to millions of pets being killed in shelters each year. But if 80% of people with pets say they believe in spaying and neutering, then what gives? Turns out that those sweet little fuzzballs can get pregnant sooner than you think. A lot sooner. But here's the good news. You can stop the accident before it happens. 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It can be old enough to get pregnant, and it's definitely young enough to make a difference. 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
16: I'm telling you, the guy that gets the gold star of the week is Brandon Gill. Now, he's questioning the Smithsonian director, a woman by the name of Anthea Hardig, I think is how you pronounce it, why the Smithsonian is listing politeness as an attribute of white supremacy. The way he goes about asking it, do you believe you should be polite? Yes. Then why? Well, let me play it for you.
17: Is Mickey Mouse racist?
18: Mickey Mouse is not racist.
17: It's not racist. According to the Smithsonian Institution, one of your exhibits referenced Mickey Mouse as representing, quote, vestiges of longstanding traditions of blackface minstrelsy. Would you describe that as racist?
18: No, the historical trajectory of the origins of Mickey Mouse tied directly
17: So Mickey Mouse is rooted in racism. Is that your testimony?
18: No, sir, it's rooted in minstrelly.
17: Is it important to be polite?
18: Yes, sir.
17: It's also interesting because the same mass action toolkit that your organization has been promoting references politeness as a defining characteristic of white supremacy culture. Ma'am, are you a white supremacist?
18: No, sir.
17: You're not. Can you help me square why your organization says that being polite is part of being a white supremacist?
18: I'm not exactly familiar with that passage of the Mass Action Toolkit, which is
17: I can show you the passage
18: that we developed
17: right here.
16: It was such a takedown moment. I mean, Of course it's the right thing to be polite. Of course it is. Brandon Gill joins us now. Congressman, great state of Texas. You did it with such calmness and she fell right into your trap. Were you surprised that she didn't know?
19: You would think that she would know, because it's such a crazy thing for them to have ever said that politeness is evidence of white supremacy, to say that being on time is indicative of white culture. I mean, these are genuinely insane things. So you would think she would remember that, but I think that we're talking about somebody who is so steeped in left-wing ideology, who is so really lives in sort of such a bubble, that I don't think these people are ever challenged on their insane beliefs. So it was amazing to see her, probably for the first time in quite a while, actually have to confront the insanity of her own ideology.

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0: The weekend's upon us. Welcome aboard. You're at home with Gary Sullivan. 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One of the things I try to remind you almost monthly is the old dryer vent outside. And the only reason I remind you monthly or about every 6 weeks is right when I pull my car into the garage is the dryer vent. I mean, it's right there. And I can tell when it starts getting, a little compacted, we'll say. I start seeing lint hanging out the screen at the bottom of the dryer vent. And sure enough, it was probably about 6-8 weeks ago. And sure enough, I'm pulling the car in. I went, got out of the car, pulled out the screen. It wasn't totally impacted, thank goodness. I mean, something like that could even cause a fire. Certainly slows down the efficiency of drying clothes. But as I got out, pulled out the screen, I would say it was probably 60% filled. So scrape it out, clean it out, and away we go. So just little things like that till bigger things. I don't know. We had a storm at our place. What day was that? Maybe Wednesday? Can't even remember anymore. But it was blowing and windy and raining. And, well, I'll tell you what, a lot of tree branches down and probably a little damage to some homes. We've had some crazy weather as many parts of the country have had. And, you know, that always kind of leads into crawl spaces that get a little moist and then they get a little moldy. I always call it the basement-y smell. That's usually mold. Is that affecting your house? We can certainly talk about that and controlling the moisture down in your basement. Our number again is 800-823-8255. And here's another thing. If your area has been affected with some, I'll say just downpours, a lot of rain in a very, very short period of time. I think we've had a couple rains that have been at least 4 inches an hour. I mean, just deluge. And I don't know about you. I've been talking about this for a couple of years, and it's something I've really noticed. And it might just be the configuration of our roofs. You know, if you have a lower sloped roof in a ranch house and not real high and no real saddles or anything like that, you may not have noticed, but if you got a steeper roof and you got an area where two roofs come together and funnel down the main roof and you got 5-inch gutters and gee, that used to be enough, but it's not anymore. I've talked to more people that are saying the same thing. Like, I don't know if it's the gutter guards that we're putting on our gutters. I know I talk about a brush, and I know that's not really the case. It can't really impede that much water from getting into the gutter. But some of the screens that lay or helmets that cover the gutter, and I'm not saying it is. I'm just wondering if it is. Or is it just the amount of rainfall we have in these deluges of rain that seem to be happening quite often? Or maybe, since I have said in the past, I remember when a lot of our homes had 4-inch gutters. Now the majority of our homes have 5-inch gutters. And I'll be honest, there's a couple places on my home I'm thinking about putting in new gutters and putting in a 6-inch gutter. Because it's just not catching all the rain in several areas of my home. Are you experiencing that same thing wherever you live? I'd love to have your input on that. Again, that number is 800-823-8255. Also, as we experience those things, as we head down into the basement, Maybe you have a crawl space. Maybe you have a finished basement and another side of a basement. Do you have that odor? Do you have that basementy smell? And have you been able to locate why you have that smell? In other words, is it in the crawl space? Can you see the soil? Is it moist? Is it puddling? Does your basement leak? All those things certainly can contribute to the issue. So I'm curious about your input on that one also. All right, so let's kick things off with you, Sandy. Welcome.
1: Hi, Gary. Thank you for taking my call.
0: You're quite welcome.
1: I have an issue with my washing machine. The drain pipe goes into the wall.
0: Mm-hmm.
1: So it doesn't go into a stand-up tub. Well, my plumber said to put that mesh thing on the end of the drain. Mm-hmm. But according to when I've read the directions on the mesh packages, you're not supposed to use it that way. Is there another way I can stop everything from going down that drain?
0: No, I think the reason, and you tell me if it was explained why not to use that on there, is because a lot of times that water is very, very forceful coming out of the washing machine and through that pipe. And all of a sudden, it's not connected tight enough and literally shoots that mesh thing down the drain and then blocks it and kind of clogs it up. Does it say why not to use it? I'm just curious.
1: Oh, no, I just read it on the package that those little mesh things come in. It says, do not use on, it's for a stand-up sink. And I said, well, I don't have a stand-up sink. This is where it goes. It goes into the wall.
0: Yeah, yeah.
1: So I was wondering if there was something else I could use.
0: Well, I can tell you when I was a kid at home, they used to use a little nylon stocking that would go over that whole hose and on the back, and it would. We didn't have, I don't think, tie strips at that time. I think we had an actual hose clamp on it to hold it in place. But I'm assuming, quite honestly, I really do think that the reason for that is that sometimes with the force of that, it could blow it off and down

0: into that pipe, directly into the pipe, and then it gets snagged, you know, on that pipe, maybe discharging out of the house. I don't know if that's the reason. The only other things, you know, anything's on there to catch the link, quite honestly, that I'm familiar with does connect to the hose. And be honest with you, I didn't, it makes sense, but I didn't know that, you know, they're telling you not to use it. Quite honestly, if it's a little bit of lint, I guess it would be less of a blocking mechanism than that whole, you know, I don't know, is it nylon or stainless steel? I don't know if it's stainless steel or not, but that mesh would be a little bit more of a problem blocking that pipe. And my guess is that's why it's there. So maybe the discharging down that pipe, maybe the lint's just not going to be a big deal.
1: Well, I've had to have it snaked probably every, at least once a year because of that, because it backs up into my sink. Mm-hmm. And it's like, okay, we have an issue here. Mm-hmm. Now, I did go ahead and put that little sleeve on it yesterday. I haven't run the washing machine, though. I thought, I better call Gary and ask if this is safe.
0: Do you have a sink right next to it?
1: No, I do not.
0: Okay.
1: The kitchen sink is like 12 feet away.
0: Oh, it's a kitchen sink there. Okay, I thought maybe a laundry sink or something.
1: No, I should be so lucky.
0: Yeah, exactly. Again, I don't know of any other lint catching outside of the one that you probably have.
1: Yes.
0: So
1: I put it on there and I attached it with that strip. Mm-hmm. You know, that
0: little tie strip.
1: Uh-huh.
0: Yeah.
1: And I thought, oh, I'm going to call because, you know, when the plumber comes and she says, now you've got that thing blocked with that. So it's like, no.
0: Well, you know, certainly it will catch the lint. There's no question about it. And I'm just, you know, I'm trying to decide whether, they've had so many calls. I'm not saying they do. I'm just saying maybe they've had a lot of people where that protection device, that sleeve, literally shot off because of the force of the water and then clogged up the main drain, and then the homeowner's calling the company saying, you messed up my drain. You know, it didn't stay put.
1: Don't use it on that. I could try it.
0: Yeah. Well, that's what I was saying. Boy, if you had somewhere to discharge it, even if it's a bucket, to see if that thing's going to stay on or not.
1: No, I really can't because it's behind a cabinet and everything else.
0: Yeah.
1: Nothing is ever convenient.
0: Yeah. Yeah. Well, the last thing is you might want to get their opinion on why. Usually there's a phone number, customer service on the manufacturer of it, and just ask them why. But I feel pretty certain that that's the reason. And I'm not going to say everybody that buys one is going to blow that thing down the waste pipe. My guess is if people put it on and they don't get it on there really tight, that would be a possibility and could cause some angst. So,
1: okay.
0: But give them a call, get their thoughts.
1: For your help.
0: Mm-hmm, you bet, Sandy. Take care. All right, we'll take a break. Jeff, you'll be up first if you'd like to join us. It's 800-823-8255, and you're at home with Gary Sullivan.
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1: Every day, 70,000 puppies or kittens are born in the U.S. Cute, right? 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

0: All right, back at it we go, at home with Gary Sullivan. Joining us now, Scott Berline. And hey, let's garden, Scott. What do you think? It was a great week.
1: Yeah, this last couple of days were definitely a reprieve from the just awful heat dome on top of heat dome experience.
0: I know one thing, a couple good thunderstorms and a bunch of rain really does everything for the landscaping, no question.
1: 100%, but boy, weren't those storms something.
0: They were something else, weren't they?
1: Woo.
0: I was finding, you know, some pretty decent-sized branches. I mean, not like it's going to crush your house or anything, but, you know, just from the wind, you know, you'd find something that was, you know, inch and a half and be 10 feet long, just kind of laying around. They were dead.
1: Yeah.
0: Up in the tree. I didn't know they were there, but
1: I had one hanging from the telephone wire I had to get down.
0: Yeah.
1: You know, and that's, you know, make sure you know the difference between a telephone wire and an electric wire.
0: Yeah. That might be important.
1: It could, make a difference in your life.
0: Yeah, yeah. Mm. So what's going on in gardening right now? Anything, I mean, is it just maintenance? I mean,
1: for
0: you
1: me.
0: You don't want to be planting anything? Is it time to start looking at the lawn? Or
1: well, for me, it was harvesting vegetables.
0: Okay.

0: that.
1: Right.
0: But everything woke up. Yep. And now we're right back in the heat, I guess.
1: Yeah. I guess a lot of times, I always say this time of the year is when some people make mistakes in their landscaping. You know, things start getting, especially after you have, you know, a big growth from the heat, lightning you mentioned.
0: Mm-hmm.
1: And then everybody, not everybody, but then some people get a little antsy and they get out there and they start trimming things that shouldn't be trimmed.
0: Yeah, that's the difference. But, you know, knowing your shrubs, whether they're prune on new wood or prune on old wood, or bloom, do they bloom on new wood or right. bloom on old wood? And we actually made a mistake with that with the vines earlier.
1: I heard you, because I've got ruby slippers in my back.
0: Yeah, yeah.
1: Hydrangeas.
0: And that one had me fooled because it does bloom on the tips of
1: right.
0: the branches. So that's normally an indicator of blooming on new wood.
1: Mm-hmm.
0: And, you know, hydrangeas are tricky like that because some are new wood, some are old
1: right.
0: wood. You know.
1: I've got Bobos and I got yeah. ruby slippers there. Two yeah. different pruning techniques, and I learned it the hard way.
0: Yeah, that's the best way to learn, really.
1: Yeah, you don't forget.
0: For the long term. Yeah, so, yeah, you want to make sure, you know, if you had a spring bloomer, you probably just want to let it go
1: yeah.
0: at this point because it's getting a little late into summer for new growth to really come on
1: right.
0: and then provide that new growth for flowers to bloom on next year.
1: Sure.
0: The ones that bloom on old wood, which is typically down in the branching a little bit, we can wait until fall or winter and mm-hmm. cut those back.
1: So those hydrangeas this is going to be a weird question. The hydrangeas that look like trees,
0: mm-hmm.
1: do you know which, I don't know what type that is.
0: Well, I think what you're talking about are the ones that have been, grafted onto a standard.
1: Yeah.
0: So you got like a anywhere from a 4 to 6 foot stem that's straight up, and then all the branching from there on.
1: Okay.
0: Yeah.
1: They're kind of goofy.
0: Yeah, they're a little different. Not everybody's taste, but some people really, really like them.
1: Well, I like the flowers. They look. I mean, they look beautiful.
0: Yeah.
1: In fact, when we take our walks, my wife was many times, oh, look at that one. I go, I don't like those. What do you mean you don't like those? Look at all that color. There's a lot of color.
0: Yes.
1: But then you got like a trunk on a hydrangea.
0: Right.
1: It's like, I don't get that.
0: So those are the almost always, I think, and maybe always, the paniculata types or the panicle hydrangeas that are blooming now this time of year, summer.
1: Mm-hmm.
0: You know, so you in some cases in the same yard, you can see the standard type side by side with the regular left alone shrub
1: right.
0: type.
1: Right.
0: And and that's the best time to determine which style.
1: Which
0: you
1: way
0: like
1: do you
0: most.
1: Like it, right?
0: Yeah.
1: Because they do produce a lot of flowers.
0: Oh, and this year it seems like more than ever. They're just so abundant.
1: Right.
0: And showy.
1: There are a couple of engineered plants out there,
0: mm-hmm.
1: As you know. And, of course, I think it is a matter of taste, personal taste, correct?
0: Yeah, you can't, you know, there's no accounting for taste, they say.
1: Yeah.
0: You know, to each their own. I can't tell somebody what to put in their garden. If they like that, they like that. So let them enjoy it, right?
1: Thank you much, Scott. I agree with you.
0: Thanks
1: for the time.
0: Gary.
1: Appreciate it. Bye-bye. We'll continue. Jeff's Up First at Home with Gary Sullivan.
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0: Ladies and gentlemen, we have arrived in Philadelphia. Local time is 3:05 p.m. and the temperature is 67 degrees. 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

0: Back at it we go. You're at home with Gary Sullivan, taking your calls at 800-823-8255. We're talking about your home, and Jeff, welcome.
1: Hey, good morning, Gary.
0: Good morning.
1: You know how when you're working with a porcelain toilet, they say do not over-tighten?
0: Yeah.
1: Yeah, guess what?
0: You over-tightened.
1: I didn't think it was too bad, you know, just a little bit more than finger tight.
0: I'll tell you what, it doesn't take much. You're right. I mean, it's just a little. The word I use is you just make it snug.
1: But the tank still wobbled.
0: Yeah.
1: So on that big cone of a gasket they have.
0: Right.
1: So I did that. I think I'm blaming the water, the temperature of the water, because when we flushed it, tested, it cooled down the tank, you see. This is what I'm telling my wife. Cooled down the tank.
0: Is she buying it?
1: She's in the other room right now probably laughing, listening to you. But anyway, you know what happened.
0: Right.
1: After about three flushes, no leaks, fine.
0: Right.
1: Got up to walk away, and then I heard crack, and then the water gushed out.
0: Yeah. Yeah, that doesn't make me happy.
1: Well, it happens in life.
0: It does. That's about the best way to look at it. You're right.
1: You want to get rich? Make a tool. Me and you design this over the air. To fit under there, to grab the bolts, the nuts that are on the bolts for the tank down to the base. And it only fits your fingertips. And if you twist it just enough, it click, click, click, click.
0: Yeah.
1: So like a little torque wrench.
0: Right.
1: We could make a lot of money.
0: There you go. You're right. There we go. Get to work on that.
1: So when we did have to take the whole thing apart,
0: right.
1: The last base was, other than being bolted to the floor, was caulked to the floor really good.
0: Mm-hmm.
1: So I had to cut that with a razor knife, and there's still caulking stuck really good to the wooden floor.
0: Yeah.
1: I've heard you mention a product that softens up caulking.
0: Yeah, just so you realize and people listening realize that it's not something in a spray bottle that just removes it. A lot of people, because a lot of it's called caulk remover, and it's not a remover, but it will soften it. One of the best ones I've used is called Mostenbacher's. I think it's Mostenbacher. S. Mostenbacher's. You can get it online. You might find it at an independent hardware store. I don't think you're going to find it in a big box store, but that's the one I felt did as good of job as any of the ones that I've used. Some of the ones, even with big brand names, it's called a caulk remover, and it barely softened it. So I like the Mostenbacher's. But it softens it, and it does give you the ability to get it off a little bit easier than if you use nothing, is the best way to describe that.
1: Okay, new toilet's coming this week. When I put it in carefully, would you recommend caulking or not caulking underneath that base?
0: Well, I think it depends how big of a gap, but I think you'd want to caulk something in there, finish it off, to give it a finished look. The disadvantage is if there is a small leak, you kind of trap that water in there.
1: Yeah, and it rots out the
0: right.
1: ceiling.
0: So,
1: above the first
0: you know, I don't know. I think we're trying to accomplish a couple of things when we do it. The first thing we're trying to do is just make it more of a finished look. A lot of them are actually grouted in. You know, if it doesn't have any wobble or anything along those lines, grout will allow some moisture to seep through it. It'll at least give you a heads up that something's going on there.

0: whereas a silicone or a acrylic siliconizer is going to kind of hold that back, that water in there. So,
1: yeah, or I just don't invite people to my house.
0: How's well, that? Yeah, that's an option.
1: Criticize my work.
0: Yeah, you can see how it looks really when you're finished. I mean, some of those things are, you know, the opening is so small, it's not, you know, it's not even really necessary to quote finish it off anyway.
1: All right, you got time for another quickie?
0: Yeah.
1: Okay, you talk about these gutter screen or gutter brushes.
0: Mm-hmm.
1: Okay, I don't need the whole house done. I want one piece of gutter brush because I have like a Cape Cod style house.
0: Right.
1: With an extended on the second floor.
0: Right.
1: That's where the bathroom and walk-in closet is.
0: Okay.
1: So that downspout runs straight down. There's no elbow. Downspout runs straight down into the gutter on the first floor.
0: Okay.
1: Okay, and it makes one heck of a noise when we get good rain. Oh, by the way, we had a tornado here last week.
0: Oh, jeez.
1: Up in north of Youngstown, there, you know, into Pennsylvania, so we had bad weather too.
0: Sure.
1: Would it be usable to take one of them gutter brushes and curve it up into that vertical pipe and kind of curve it so it slows down the water before it hits the bottom gutter?
0: Well, it definitely will slow it down. I mean, you know, because we're taking some of the, you know, we're adding mass inside that tube. So it will slow it down. Is it bendable? Yes, it is bendable. It's basically twisted wire with fibers coming out, okay?
1: Big pipe cleaner is what it is.
0: It's, I call it a giant baby brush. And on the website of gutterbrush.com, they have a six-foot package as a trial package that you can buy and place it in a gutter and see if it works. And that would probably be an option for you.
1: I think it is.
0: Yeah.
1: Thanks for recommending that.
0: You're quite welcome.
1: All right. On your next caller, sir.
0: Thanks, Jeff. Take care. Appreciate it. And we'll go to Andrew. Andrew, welcome. Sorry, Danny. Cut Danny short. Andrew,
2: yeah,
0: welcome.
2: I'm still talking to him. Now he's
0: still
2: available.
0: Talking to you. How can we help?
3: Oh, yes. I live in a condo, and I have a carpet that butts up against a wall with a baseboard, and I didn't know if I could put wet and forget on that carpet area and the baseboard, like right below the window in my bedroom. Would that be okay, or is that wet and forget not meant for something like that?
0: Well, wet and forget can be used on carpet. My question is, what do you have there that you're trying to get off?
3: Well, I'm concerned about mold because water, we've been getting a lot of rain lately.
0: Right.
3: And there's some browning occur. I mean, I walk on it, I don't feel necessarily damp, but I am concerned that there might be some mold on there. I don't smell anything. And I just didn't know if that could potentially, I guess I should probably do a mold test first.
0: Well,
3: to determine.
0: It is designed. So there's Wet and Forget has multiple products. And one of the things for indoor use, it's called disinfectant and mold remover. You can certainly test it, but you could. It's not a bleach, so it should be good on carpet. But you can test it in an inconspicuous spot. The question that I have really, is it mold? Because a lot of times where carpet butts up underneath the baseboard of an exterior wall, it sometimes gets black streaks, right? You know, maybe an inch from that baseboard on out into the room, because air can actually get into there. That house is actually breathing there, and the carpet basically functions as a filter. And it's dirt. And there is certainly products out there that can remove that. There's one called SP16. There's one called Ultra Dry. And they're kind of

0: spot removers, if you will. So I don't know if it's mold. I don't know if it's dirt. If it is moisture and it's mold, I am a little concerned that, you know, that, you know, it may not be wet right now, but, you know, if there's moisture getting in there and there's carpet, and you got that jute at the back, other underside of the carpet, and that gets wet, that could be breeding mold. Certainly when it dries out, that mold colony will go dormant, but when it gets wet again, it will begin to grow again. So it could continue to get bigger and bigger and bigger, if that were the case. So I don't know what really to recommend and say, here, get this, it'll take care of the problem. Yeah, I don't really know what it is. But if you want to try the wet and forget, it's a wet and forget disinfectant and mold remover.
1: Okay. Well, I mean, it doesn't seem to be spreading. It seems just to be in that, like, one specific area that just butts up against the baseboard. Mm-hmm. And I don't see any other discoloration or anything that nothing else seems to be damp or whatever. But you were going to
0: say something. Well, the other option is the next time it rains real heavy, there is a tool out there under $50.
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3: The infield dirt is dragged and ready. The outfield grass cut and manicured to perfection. All we need is the crack of the bat, the snap of the glove, and the buzz of the crowd. Every pitch matters. Every at-bat counts. Tonight, the Amarillo Sod Poodles take the field as they work towards one goal, a championship. Sod Poodles baseball starts right now.
4: Happy weekend from the Texas Gulf Coast. We're coming to you live from Whataburger Field in fair Corpus Christi for game 5 out of 6. Between the Amarillo Sod Poodles, the proud AA affiliate of the Arizona Diamondbacks, and the Corpus Christi Hooks, the AA affiliate of the Houston Astros here in a deadlock series, 2 wins apiece. We've got game 5 of the series tonight, and we have a big-time pitching matchup coming your way as well. As we welcome you once again to this presentation of Amarillo Sod Poodles Baseball on News Talk 940 AM, the home of every soddy game in 2026, home and road. This is the Amarillo National Bank pregame show, and I am Eric Bach. So glad you've joined us here for a series that has been punch-counterpunch. The first 3 games of the series were decided by 1 run each. 7-6 victory for the Soddies on Tuesday. 10-9 walk-off victory for Corpus on Wednesday. We were rained out Tuesday, so yesterday we played a doubleheader that saw Amarillo dramatically come from behind late in the 7th and final inning to score 4 runs and then hold on late for a 4-3 victory in Game 1. And then in Game 2, the Sod Poodles were 1 hit in 7 innings in a 2-0 shutout loss to Corpus Christi. But tonight we've got a pair of prospects on the mound. Daniel Egan makes his 19th start of the season for Amarillo opposite Bryce Mayer, the top pitching prospect and number 5 overall prospect in the Astros org. Egan, the number 5 overall prospect in the Diamondbacks organization. And we sat down with his roommate, Nate Savino, who is a left-handed reliever for the Sod Poodles, who had a great outing earlier this week. 3 innings of 1-run ball in a bullpen game. Savino, a second-year Sod Poodle, sat down with us for the A&B pregame show interview. The Virginia man speaks next as we break and come back on the A&B pregame show here on News Talk 940 AM.
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3: Welcome back to the Amarillo National Bank pregame show. Saturday night in Corpus Christi, I'm joined by Nate Savino, left-handed reliever for the Sod Poodles, who probably had his best outing with Amarillo earlier this week. And Nate, I just want to jump off there. It was a bullpen game.
4: Yep.
3: The starter unfortunately couldn't get through the first inning. Yep. You were called upon and you gave the team some length. That had to feel good to be a real bridge for the team to start a series.
4: Yeah, absolutely. I mean, it happens. You know, a starter gets out there, gets in some trouble, and then we need some help out of the pen. And, you know, luckily enough, I got out there and just, I mean, with one goal, just fill it up as much as I could to just give the team some innings, the bullpen some innings, especially with, you know, two starters kind of down for us. We needed some people to go length. So, I mean, me and Dawson coming out of the pen and being able to give that, I just feel like it helped the team a lot. So it was great.
3: No doubt. As a former starter yourself, I mean, you started some in college. You've done basically everything in your baseball career, college, pro, Team USA. What's the difference for you in a situation like that where you're coming in early in a game, but it's not a start? Like, what's the difference between relief mindset versus starting mindset for you?
4: Starting mindset, I feel like there's a lot of buildup for it. All day you're thinking about it, you're warming up, you're doing all that stuff just to build up to the beginning of the game. And then, you know, you go through your whole routine. It's this whole thing. I mean, as a reliever, you're in the pen, you get the call, and then 10 minutes later you're in the game. You don't really think much. You just go in there and just, like I said, just throw strikes as much as you can to get outs and help the team. So that is what it is, yeah.
3: Your roommate starts tonight, Mr. Egan. I always love to ask pitchers about other pitchers.
4: Yep.
3: Generally, I just want to ask you, what do you think Dan's doing when he's at his best?
4: I've told this to Dan. I think when he attacks with his fastball, he dominates. I mean, I saw it all last year. He was our pitcher of the year last year, and he just would get ahead with that fastball and then put them away with his off-speed stuff. And I've told him that these past few outings, just I think that he should just dominate with his fastball, and then when he needs to, use his breaking stuff. And his last few outings have been great, so I think, I mean, I guess he's listening to me.
3: Easy enough. What's the culture of this bullpen like? Because it seems like you guys are a work-hard, play-hard kind of bunch.
4: Yeah, I mean, I think we all click. We all like each other. We all have fun down there. I mean, we love watching the games, but, you know, we also just have camaraderie in that pen, and I think we all root for each other. So whenever someone gets a call, we're all just excited to see that guy go out there and dominate. So it's been great for the pen.
3: What's your relationship with Gabby like?
4: Gabby? I've known Gabby for – I played with him half a year last season, and then I guess going on another half a year this season. Gabby's great. He's a laid-back pitching coach, and if he's one of those guys that if you need help, you can go up and ask him, but if you don't, he'll leave you alone, and I think that's great. I think, you know, it's our careers. We do what we want with it, and I think he's a big supportive guy for that, so it's been great.
3: You pitched at one of college baseball's elite programs in Virginia, so I feel like guys like you who pitched at those types of programs are a little bit more prepared for pro ball when you get here, but what does this version of Nate sitting next to me now know that maybe UVA guy getting drafted didn't quite know about this whole pro ball journey?
4: Yeah, wow. I mean, I didn't think I was going to be in rehab for 2 years off the bat. That happened, and then I mean, it's been quite a journey for me, just dealing with the ups and downs of minor league baseball, the long season, but honestly love it. I love the grind. I love to come out here every day and just get after it and play with the fellas. It's fun. It's just a lot of fun. I mean, we're all just doing our jobs, and it's college. It's almost just like, I don't know, it's a lot more anxiety, it feels like. You get out here and you just go out and just have fun with your teammates. We all got one goal, one dream, and it's making the big league. So we're all rooting for each other. It's real fun out here.
3: They always say health is wealth, right?
4: Yeah.
3: But now that you are healthy and have been for a little while, that just has to give you a little bit more confidence to feel like, okay, I am where I'm supposed to be, right?
4: Yeah, I mean, absolutely. I mean, pitching with pain, there's nothing worse, especially just like I think the worst part of pitching with pain is the days you're not pitching. You can't really train or anything.

0: It's until you're on the mound, those days felt like you're just nursing your arm or whatever that's hurt. So being healthy and be able to train every day and work on stuff is my favorite part about pitching right now. So it's been awesome just being healthy.
1: One thing that I know about you personally is that you like to travel, you like to go places. I'm the same way in the off season. So I got to ask you, what's like your favorite trip you've been on and why?
0: I went to the Azores, the islands off of Portugal, two off seasons ago. That was pretty sweet. They say it's the Hawaii of Europe, so I thought that was pretty cool. I've also been to Costa Rica. Costa Rica is really fun. I just like going to tropical places. I'd like to explore more like Switzerland, those type of areas next. But yeah, I mean, anywhere really. I just like to get out of America. I think it's cool.
1: What's it like growing up in the part of Virginia that you did? Because that's another thing. I used to kind of live around where you grew up, and yeah, Obviously you pitched in the Commonwealth at UVA. I feel like Virginia doesn't have a ton of identity of, oh, a person from there is like this. So what are people from Virginia like, Nate Savino?
0: Everyone calls me preppy. I don't know. I guess it's just how we dress in Virginia. We just dress better than everyone else. But I don't know. I just think Virginians are nice people that work hard and dress nice, I guess. So that's who we are.
1: Virginia's for lovers, yeah, right?
0: Amen. They are.
1: Nate, thanks so much for the time.
0: Of course. I appreciate it, Eric.
1: The Amarillo National Bank pregame show continues next on News Talk 940 AM.
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15: Welcome back to Corpus Christi and the Amarillo National Bank pregame show here from Whataburger Field. Let's dive into our starting pitching matchup here for Game 5 of this deadlocked series between Amarillo and Corpus Christi. We got a pair of prospects first for the Corpus Christi Hooks. It's the Astros' top-ranked pitching prospect and their number 5 overall prospect, the right-hander Bryce Mayer. He was a 16th-round draft pick in 2024 out of the University of Missouri. What a diamond in the rough the Stros found with this guy, originally born in Washington, Missouri. He makes his 16th appearance and 13th start of the season for Corpus, and he's been so very good. 2-2 with a 3.16 ERA. It's 20 earned runs in 57 innings with 82 strikeouts and only 33 walks. He's allowed 7 homers. The opponents hit just 190 against him. This guy was the minor league pitcher of the year last year for the Astros. You're sensing a theme coming up with Daniel Egan. So both guys were the minor league pitcher of the year for these two organizations last year. Mayer started last season with single A Fayetteville and ended up making 7 appearances at the end of the season here in double A for Corpus Christi. And his first double A season this year has been very good, although he had maybe his worst start of the whole season against Amarillo here at Whataburger Field back on May 13th. An inning and 2/3, he did not allow a hit, but he did allow 3 runs, 2 of them earned because he walked 4 and hit a man. 4 walks is still tied for the most he's had in a single start this season. So Amarillo overall, facing him 3 times over the last couple years, has had a decent amount of success.

0: success against him. It's 7 earned runs in 9 total innings for Mayer in 3 career appearances and 2 starts against the Saudis. And he faces off against the number 5 ranked Diamondbacks prospect and the 2025 Minor League Pitcher of the Year for Arizona. The 23-year-old Daniel Egan from Fuquay Varina, North Carolina, makes his 19th start of the season. He was the opening night starter for Amarillo. He's 4-7 with a 5.42 ERA. In 76 and a third innings, he's allowed 46 earned runs. The home runs have been a real problem for him, 17 of them allowed, but he's got 92 strikeouts. That's top 5 in the Texas League against 32 walks, and his whip is just over 1.3. But Egan dominated the hooks. He had the double start the last time we were down here in South Texas, and over 2 starts through 8 innings of 2-hit, 1-run ball. He didn't walk a man and had 12 Ks. So Mayer has overall struggled against the Sod Poodles in his career. Egan, the opposite against Corpus Christi. He's pitched very well against the hooks in his Double-A career. So two guys that brought home the hardware for these two organizations last year. Two guys that are coveted pitching prospects in these two organizations. So glad they're matching up in the same game here on Saturday night in front of a big crowd. Good weather. We got great vibes going here on the A&B pregame show as we're going to break and come back with our starting lineups and our pick to click brought to you by Williams Windows. That's next on News Talk 940 AM.
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0: We welcome you back to the final segment of the A&B pregame show here from Whataburger Field on a 90 degree with 69% humidity Saturday night here on the South Texas Gulf Coast. Let's dive into our starting lineups for Game 5 of this series. First for the Corpus Christi Hooks, the AA affiliate of the Houston Astros. They're 13-12 in the second half and 44-50 overall under second-year manager Ricky Rivera, who is celebrating his 33rd birthday, by the way. So happy birthday to Ricky Rivera. The opponent's starting lineup is brought to you by the People's Federal Credit Union. For the Hooks, it's Yamal Encarnacion leading it off. He's the switch-hitting second baseman. Trevor Austin hits second and will play third. Will Bush, a top 20 Astros prospect, hits third and will DH. Cameron Cisneros cleans up and will play first. He's a lefty. Then 3 righties in a row. First-round pick Walker Yannick hits fifth and will do the catching. Chase Call hits sixth and right. Tyler Whitaker hits seventh and left. And then the last lefty, Kenny Gomez, hits eighth and center. Right-hander Alberto Hernandez hits ninth and will play short. For the Hooks, it is 5 right-handers, 3 left-handers, and 1 switch hitter, all in support of the right-hander Bryce Mayer. And now for the Sod Poodles, 12-13 in the second half, 48-45 overall. Under second-year skipper Javier Colina, the Sod Poodles starting lineup is brought to you by HTO. El Ferrari gets a leadoff turn today. He's hitting 349 in the second half. Junior Franco leads off at left. Christopher Turin hits second and will play short. Angel Ortiz hits third and right. Hansel Luis cleans up at third. Ben McLaughlin, the lefty, hits fifth at first. Alberto Barriga hits sixth and will do the catching of Egan. Switch hitting Gene Walters hits seventh and will play second. Gavin Logan hits eighth as the designated hitter. And welcome to the Sod Poodles, Jakey Josepha. He makes his Double-A debut today with Trent Youngblood and Jack Hurley both unavailable. Josepha gets the promotion from